0: Good evening and welcome to the Perpetual Notion Machine on WORT 89.9 FM, listener-supported community radio in Madison, Wisconsin. I'm Catherine Garvins and I'll be your host this evening. Tonight we'll listen to my conversation with Fred Wolf and Tom Wolf about the creation of the Wolf Run Trail. Completed in 2014, it is part of a multi-use regional recreational trail planned through the Black Earth Creek Corridor, a protected natural and recreational valley in Dane County. So, Fred Wolf and Tom Wolf, welcome to the WORT airwaves.
1: It's an honor to be here.
2: Thank you very much.
0: Oh, yeah. It's so great to have you. So, as I mentioned, we're here today to talk about a Wolf Run Trail and the Wolf Run Association. So, let's start by talking about the property that you put into conservation easement. So, the history of your family property, its location along the Black Earth Creek Corridor. And the second part of that is, you know, what influenced you to put the property into conservation easement?
1: Well, certainly the farm has been in the family for well over 100 years now. My grandfather, after serving in the war, purchased this property, married his bride, and started farming in around 1921. The Black Earth Creek being the center of the entire farming operation, where he raised five children and managed to get through lots of problems that the farm had. I continued farming here. Pam and was my wife, and we started farming in 1969. And milk cows like my grandpa did, and created a very good life for her. Maybe not getting rich on it, but certainly a good place to raise a family. The Black Earth Valley has been very instrumental. No matter how you look at it, it was just a great place to grow up and live. So my wife got sick in 2010, and so we sold the cows so she could have a better life. And as these things go, you take all the cattle off the pasture and on the creek and things like that. It starts to grow up in trees and brush and garbage, and pretty soon you couldn't even see the creek. So we look at situations like this, and knowing that we are right next to the village and the value of the Black Earth Creek to not only the Mazamania area, but the entire Western Dane County. And we thought about, boy, this would be a great place for recreation. So we actually talked with Kate Middleton at Natural Heritage Foundation Land Trust about how these things could possibly work, the easements end of it and things like that. And in 2010, working with Jim Walsh and Caleb Porchell, who now is part of Groundswell, we entered into a permanent easement. And to get that easement, we went through several loopholes. Certainly, the easement had to work for the landowner. And in my case, I was looking to protect the land because there's flood prone in the area, and also to give back to the community, knowing that it's a terrific area for fishing and that sort of thing. And growing up on the farm, you know, it was a constant problem fixing fences because people from town would actually take them, then the cattle would get out. So why not the act? It just made sense to give back to the community. So how to go about doing this? After talking with Caleb Porchell and Jim Walsh, we did an audit on the land from their perspective. And then I did an audit on the land, and we came to an agreement on the price. It was a very simple process and one that is very open-ended. And it, so far, has worked out really, really, really well. So I'm very pleased at how that all came about. And part of this whole process was we put together and agreed with the landscape department from the University of Wisconsin, in charge of, Ken Potter was in charge of that, from the Nelson Environmental Studies Group. And they did a complete study of the area. And this was all done after the easements were all signed. Now, to get that study and then incorporate that into the process of creating a environmental stream corridor as well as the rec trail itself, we started going to meetings. These meetings, probably over 200 of them in order to get this done, changed my thought process entirely on the impact that this stream and this trail could have in Western Vane County itself. And so when you look at the Black Earth Creek and it starts, you know, at the headwaters of Middleton and flows down through Cross Plains, Black Earth, and Mazamani, and then all the way to the Wisconsin River, and put all that into perspective, and you finally realize, after 67 years of living on this farm, that we are in God's country. The Black Earth Creek watershed, the hills and the valleys, it's something to protect. And that is what the overwhelming decision to put this land in. So it not only affected Mazamani, Lake Marion, the villages of Cross Plains, Black Earth, it opened up the corridor from the Madison-Middleton area all the way to the Wisconsin River, and now it's out through Badger Ordinance, it's up the Devil's Lake, it's on its way to Reedsburg. I can foresee, and it was part of my whole thinking on this, there is no reason we can't have a recreational trail that goes from the Madison, Milwaukee, Chicago area all the way to Huckson and the Twin Cities in Minnesota. It is a project that is very dear to me and one that can be accomplished. Patience. I cannot emphasize the word patience enough. And with that, I'm going to stop, and then I'll let Tom add anything that he may want to at this point.
2: So the meetings to get the actual easements and everything put in place started around 2010, 2011. By 2012, we had, for the most part, the paperwork in place to actually start the construction on the trail. The trail actually opened up in November of 2014.
3: And just to note, a conservation easement, that's an easement that rides along with the deed of the land, right? So that's protected forever regardless of the transfer of property.
1: That is correct.
3: Okay. It sounds like quite a vision there for the extension of the trail. You were working with a Natural Heritage Trust, now Groundswell Conservancy. So they conceived of the conservation plan for the segment that we know of as Front Trail?
1: Well, Wolf Run Trail was actually the beginning of Western Dane County Trail Section. There are over 20 different organizations involved with the stream and the trail itself, and with all of the permitting and processing. I should also emphasize right here,

0: the restaurant that sits along Highway 14. So it's really a combination of getting a very large group of people together to say this trail is important and getting them to all commit and sign the paperwork or transfer ownership to other organizations to enable us to put the trail all together.
1: Okay. Jumping ahead a little bit, this is a planned segment for to connect with the Great Sauk Trail and parts of the Ice Age Trail as well. Is that something that's planned, still aspirational? Like, where are we sitting where that's concerned?
0: So right today, we have Dane County and Sauk County cooperating together to build, or not build, but in a sense, replace the old railroad bridge that crosses the Wisconsin River between Dane County and Sauk County. And so that bridge is nearing completion, and there's a small short trail that runs south from that bridge into Dane County and ends right now at a DNR conservation area. And so current talks are, how do we get that little short spur of a trail connected to the Wolf Run Trail? Additional conversations are being had to extend the Wolf Run Trail south from the Wisconsin Heights High School trailhead into Black Earth, through Black Earth, and connect into the portions of the trail that currently run through the Cross Plains area. So again, that's you run into some, I won't call them obstacles, but they're challenges where you have to work with local landowners to encourage them to see the value of a trail running through their property in order to make the connections between all of these little trails that are currently either built or envisioned.
1: I assume you're working with Groundswell on that as well, and some of these negotiations with landowners and bringing in those conservation easements?
0: The Wolf Run Association is encouraging that, but we are not spearheading it. That's a challenge that I think each segment of the trail kind of need to take on as their own initiative.
2: There is a organization that we work closely with, Gateway to the Driftless, and it is a group of individuals from the villages of Black Earth, Mazamani, and Cross Plains. And the connection from the school to Black Earth is one part of it. From Black Earth to Cross Plains is a second part. There are, I would say, just a few landowners in each one of those areas that have to be convinced. I think when you look at these projects, they have to work for the landowners. For me, it was a very easy decision, knowing that the people of the village and townships of Cross Plains are going to use that property, and they so love it that they're out there every single day, and I don't care if it's 100 degrees or if it's 10 below zero, they're out there using it. It's a multi-use trail. You are finding all kinds of different fish in there now. You are also finding that the trout in the stream itself have free access to their breeding grounds. They are not stopped at the old dam site anymore. And probably the number one thing that you're going to see in that creek is how clean it is. There is no mud out in it anymore. There's complete pebble base to it. And it runs very fast. Yeah. When we were putting it together, the one thing that would never came up in a conversation was kayaking the Black Earth Creek. And once we put the 83 different impediments in the creek itself, now we have rapids, and it is a great stream for people that are learning how to canoe and kayak, and young kids coming down in tubes, and it is such a joy to be part of something like that.

0: to see the faces and the smiles. And to me, it was an absolute amazing project, and one that if I had to repeat over again, I wouldn't even hesitate at it. I mean, that's how important it is. And for me, the joy comes from watching 80, 90-year-old people using the trail, six-month-old kids that are out in their buggies, and the smiles and the conversations. And it's
1: just a joy.
2: Oh, that sounds so great. It's what it's all about, right?
1: Yeah, it is.
2: I have to tell you, when I was watching some of the videos on the website, and I saw kayakers on the Black Earth Creek, having grown up, well, on a branch of it, right, in the Vermont Valley. It's like, that's something I really didn't think I would ever see.
1: Well, you're not alone.
2: Yeah, it's amazing. So I want to double back a little bit and talk about, just briefly, but again, about the remediation of the creek. Like you mentioned the dam, for example. Where exactly was that dam located, and what kind of work needed to be done in order to, in addition to the dam, to kind of get the stream back to the state, the beautiful states that it's in? It's wider, its banks are sloping. What kind of work exactly needed to be done there?
0: Well, the dam itself basically fed Lake Marion, and it did so for a very long time. But to remove it, the village obtained a grant from the DNR for, I think it was $750,000, something on that order, to remove it, and then how to go about doing it. And at the same time, we were looking to, I had already done two stream bank projects through NRCS. And I knew the value of stream bank protection. So how to go about incorporating all of that into the plan? There were a ton of meetings with the village and the township, and Drought Unlimited was involved in that. I think there were like 20 different people. But to come up with a solution that would cover all of that was the real trick. And I think that did not happen without all those plannings with the DNR and the purchase of the land and the stream bank protection and all this stuff. Yeah, I don't know exactly how to explain that, but this project did not happen without the cooperation of the village, the township, and the DNR, and the state of Wisconsin, and Dane County Parks, and the University of Wisconsin, and Trout Unlimited, and I'm sure I'm forgetting plenty of people. NCRS was the design; they designed the project, and after they realigned the creek and actually had the water flowing into the new creek, that's when they actually used, you know, all that grant money was always all part of it. So I don't know if I explained that well, but it was a project that involved a lot of people.
2: Of course.
0: It was state government and private.
2: Yeah. It's amazing to me when I speak, because I've talked to the Ice Age Trail people about this a little bit too, in terms of securing conservation easements, and just what it's literally a lifetime of projects in order to complete this work of conserving these large swaths of land. And it's really amazing that you get homeowners who are cooperative and people who want to carry on this work like you into the future. So it's quite compelling. One thing I wanted to double back on was the role of the, if you can speak to the role of the creek in the health of Lake Marion, because in my memory, at least, that's always kind of been up and down, you know, whether it was dry or not. Can you speak to that?
3: So Lake Marion was established in years and years ago as a holding or reservoir for the old mill pond and mill race in Mazamania at the old feed mill. And so when the dam was put in, it was put in order to feed and sustain the Lake Marion area. And then as the dam itself started to deteriorate, they started to have to take parts of the dam, the boards that help regulate the level of Lake Marion were removed in order to keep the dam from falling apart, which then in turn lowered the level of water in Lake Marion itself. And so as kind of a sub-project of putting the, or getting rid of the dam for the Wolf Run Trail project, the village needed to find a different water source. So the village then went and drilled a well that then and currently feeds and sustains the water level in Lake Marion itself. And so by removing the dam, the village needed to find a second water source to keep the Lake Marion area looking the way it does today.
2: Oh, got it. I see. Thank you. So is there something that we haven't talked about, Fred or Tom, that you think is crucial to folks' understanding of the impact of this project, the future of the project?
3: Well, I know the Village of Mason Maney does a impact study. I think it's every 10 years or so. And they looked at just the number of people that are coming into the village because of the trail. And they can then use that as a village to determine where do we put more parks and where do we put more streets to put future housing and things like that. So the trail has become part of that plan, which I think is something that we never envisioned. The other interesting thing is that because the trail is there, students from the Mason Maney area have a safe corridor in order for them to ride the bike to school and not have to be worried about, am I going to get run over by a semi-truck on Highway 14? It is just a wonderful additional advantage of having the trail in place there.
0: There's one other thing I'd like to add that, you know, that is being an ex-farmer and raising crops and things like that down along the Black Earth Creek and everything like that is that people tell me that I've lost production land. And that is simply not true. The quality of corn and crops that are growing along that trail today are head and shoulders better today because of the stream and of the creek, mostly because you removed all the foliage, the big trees and things like that. You removed the habitat for the beavers and the muskrats. And also the muskrats and beavers are not in Lake Marion anymore. And you have cleaner water in Lake Marion because of the new water and the dam removal and things like that. So the idea that you lose production, you actually gain production. And I would say that to every farmer that is looking to do this sort of thing. These projects are good for farmers as well as the recreation industry.
2: Well, thank you for that. I can't think of a better note to end on, Fred. So thank you for that. And thank you for your time today and certainly for your generosity and the work that you're putting into preserving this beautiful space. Tom, thank you also for joining us today. It's been a lot of fun.
3: You're welcome. You're welcome.
2: You have been listening to the Perpetual Notion Machine. I'm Catherine Garvins. Tonight I spoke with Fred Wolf and Tom Wolf about the Wolf Run Trail, a 2-mile recreational trail that runs alongside the Black Earth Creek outside of Mason Maney. The trail lies in part on a conservation easement on the Wolf family farm. Fred initiated the easement after his mom, Eva, commented that the land would make a great park. The multi-use trail was completed in 2014. The Wolf Run Association is a volunteer and member-supported nonprofit organization. To find out more about the trail, visit their website at wolfruntrail.net. I will also include a link to the website in the online version of this story. Up next is Radio Literature with Melvin Hinton. 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

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Settle in for a half hour of conversation on Radio Literature. Here's your host, Melvin Hinton.

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1: Good evening, everybody. I'm Melvin Hinton, so you must be listening to Radio Literature here on WORT. And also because this is Thursday, and we're here every Thursday at 7:30 p.m. Central Time. Let's see. We're in the midst of our second week, the second week of our Winter Pledge Drive here on WORT and Radio Literature, of course. And in the studio with me is Diego Alegría Corona. And we're going to hear from Diego in just a moment. But I also want to remind you that our regular engineer, who is here every week with us, Summer Koff, is with us again tonight, doing that job that's so indispensable for us, because without our engineers, without Summer and the other engineers, we wouldn't be able to bring you the outstanding programming that we bring you every week, every day, and every hour of every year. So that's, I don't know how many hours that is a year, but that's 24 hours a day, 7 days a week, 365 days a year. And this year, 366 days, because February had an extra day. And of course, why do we come to you at three times a year? Now and then, it's in the past, it's been four times, but generally it's three times a year. Why do we come to you and make this special a request for two whole weeks? We ask you every day, over and over, the same thing. We say basically the same things, that we need your money. We need your support. But remember that we are here collectively, of course, 365 days a year, 24 hours a day, and all of the people that you hear on the air, the guests, the hosts, and the people you don't hear, the engineers, the producers, all the other people who work behind the scenes, we are all volunteers. And why do we volunteer here at WORT and on Radio Literature? Because we believe in our community. We believe in the programming that we produce. And I think, and we think, that you believe in it too, because otherwise you wouldn't have supported us all these weeks, months, and years, almost 40 years now, the WORT has been in the community. We are a listener-sponsored community radio station, and one of the few that are left around the country. So remember, this is just three times a year that we come to you, and we ask you to do your part as we do our part every week, every day during the year. And your part, unless you come and volunteer with us, is to support us financially, because without your financial support, we would not be able to remain on the air. And so many stations have gone away because they couldn't drum up the support of their communities. But we still have your support. That's why we've been here practically 40 years, and we hope to be around another 40 years at least, again, coming to you three times a week, asking for your financial support. As many of you know, of course, stations like ours sometimes get grants from various sources, but the vast majority of the support, the financial support that keeps WORT on the air and going strong, comes from you, our listeners. And so we thank you for tuning in, and we hope that you will call. And Diego, could you tell us that number, please?
2: 608-256-2001. And you can pledge online at WORTFM.org.
1: Okay. And so Diego Alegría Corona, because you know in Spanish, Spanish is unique among the languages that I'm familiar with. Perhaps there's some language that I don't know about that has a system similar to this. But when you in English we say John Smith, and we know that generally Smith is his father's last name, but in Spanish, you also know the mother's names, not just the father's name, but you know the mother's name and the father's name. When we tell you that our friend and our guest here is Diego Alegría Corona, you can assume that his father's last name was Alegría and his mother's last name was Corona.
2: Okay, yeah.
1: Diego, where are you from?
2: So I'm from Chile, from Santiago. But my mother's side of the family is from the countryside, from San Fernando, still in the central valley of Chile.
1: Uh-huh. So you were born and grew up in Chile.
2: Yeah. I came to the U.S. in 2019 when I was 25 years old.
1: Oh, okay.
2: Yeah.
1: Okay.
2: Yeah, I'm now 29 years old.
1: Okay.
2: Yeah.
1: Okay. How did it happen that you wound up here in the United States, and in particular here in Madison, Wisconsin?
2: I met a professor in a conference in London, because I've been studying the poetry of Keats for a while. I did my BA thesis on Keats, and then my MA thesis on Keats as well. And I applied to a conference in Keats's foundation. I didn't think I was going to be selected. I was selected, and my parents were like, oh, this is going to be pricey, but we need to make this effort because it's going to be good for your career.
1: Of course.
2: And in the program, then I saw that one of the keynote speakers was a professor here at UW, whom I read a lot during my bachelor's degree. Her name is Teresa Kelly.
1: Uh-huh.
2: And I met her there, and I really like the model of how literature is taught in the U.S. compared to how it's taught in England. In England, it seemed very provincial or insular, whereas in the U.S., it seemed like you were reading more world literature, and she seemed, and other colleagues of her seemed much more inclined to learn world literature.
1: Mm.
2: So she encouraged me to apply to the U.S., to UW, and that's why I came here.
1: Uh-huh.
2: Yeah.
1: So are you still working on at the UW? You're still studying there?
2: Yeah.
1: And so, what are you working towards?
2: I'm doing the PhD in English in Literary Studies, and I'm writing a history of 19th century poetry in terms of syntax, through the lens of syntax, how poets arranged words and how they were reacting against the sentence, which was a form that was standardized in vernacular grammars. And I'm comparing British Romanticism, that's my background, and Spanish American Modernismo. So I'm studying also the poetry of Rubén Darío, José Martí, and we talked about Juan Ramón Jiménez.
1: Yes.
2: Yeah.
1: Oh, that's exciting. I assume that most of your writing, or probably all of your writing for the university right now, is in English.
2: Exactly. Uh-huh. So I think of English as my, before coming to WRT, I thought of English as my academic language and Spanish as my literary language. But once I started working here as a community access and development fellow and producing poems too for the kiosk, I started to write bilingually more.
1: Uh-huh.
2: So I'm now transitioning to working with both languages in my,
1: I see,
2: for my own creative writing projects.
1: Uh-huh. So, so you've alluded to this, but how did you come to WRT and what are you doing here?
2: Oh, yeah. So the Center for the Humanities at UW-Madison has a public humanities program, a fellowship program. It's 1 year that you work in a particular community organization, usually nonprofits or sometimes governmental agencies. And last year, WRT opened a position with the Center for the Humanities. And what we are doing is organizing the WRT's Summer Journalism Collaborative, where we're going to teach adults from underrepresented communities the basics of journalism. Mm. And I'm working on that, designing the curriculum and organizing the logistics for those six candidates that come from community organizations here in Madison. Mm.
1: So this is a summer program. It will take place this coming summer?
2: Exactly. In hopefully during mid-May to mid-July, but this summer.
1: Oh, yeah.
2: Yeah.
1: And does this count towards your requirements for your degree?
2: It's part of, in the sense that now I'm a PhD candidate and I'm writing my dissertation. And I already taught 2 years at UW. I had an administrative position in the writing center.
1: Oh, yes. Mm-hmm.
2: And then I applied to this position, the Public Humanities Fellowship Program.
1: Oh, yes.
2: And hopefully next year, I finish the dissertation and I graduate.
1: Uh-huh.
2: Yeah, that's the plan.
1: Oh, yeah. Yes.
2: Yeah.
1: Okay. Yeah, I didn't realize, I didn't know whether you were a candidate already or not.
2: Yeah.
1: So that must have, when you got that letter from the graduate school telling you that that you were officially a candidate for the degree, you must have felt really good.
2: It was really great. I was really... we do a preliminary examination, we do exams, and I do remember dreaming that my advisor would write, yes, you passed, and then it said no. So you had a contradiction there. So I kept dreaming, having those dreams before getting.
1: Oh, yes, yes.
2: But I passed and everything went well.
1: Yes,
2: yeah.
1: Yes, yes. Yes. I went through the same thing.
2: Yeah.
1: And it was, of course, afterwards you feel, at least I felt drained. I couldn't.
2: Exactly.
1: I just sat there in my seat for, I don't know, about half an hour before I moved.
2: Yeah.
1: After the orals.
2: Yeah.
1: And,
2: yeah.
1: But the good thing is they tell you right away.
2: They tell you, yeah.
1: Yeah.
2: Here
1: yeah.
2: It's a 10-day exam, written exam. But I'm really thankful for the support of the committee and the feedback I received.
1: Yeah. So, in addition to studying literature, you also create literature.
2: Yeah.
1: And, first of all, is there anything that you, have you found that the radio is different in any way from what you thought it might be before you came here? Is there anything that's different from what you expected? And then I'm going to ask you to read a poem. I'm going to read the English version of the poem, and then you're going to read your original poem.
2: Perfect. Yeah, yeah.
1: But first, tell us something that you didn't expect to find.
2: Oh, yeah, this is a great question, because I think I started writing poetry when I was 16 years old, after reading Vicente Huidobro and Eduardo Anguita. Both are Chilean poets. And I think I've had two tendencies across these 15 years as writing poetry. I think my first inclination was towards images, poetic images, and how to make them concise but also very evocative. And then I think that's kind of my current stage, that I'm really interested in how words are arranged, how they are distributed by syntax, how we can contest the sentence in some ways, how we can suppress verbs, occlude clauses, etc.
1: Mm.
2: But I think radio was essential for the next step. And the next step, I think, has to do with sound. I never thought... when I was studying English at the university level, I had phonetics and phonology, and I didn't like those courses as much as I would have loved. So I always thought I wasn't a poet really interested in sounds, always more interested in images and syntax. But now, after like editing news stories, working with audio, like radio allows me to make the pauses I want that I do not find in prose. So it has allowed me to think through sound, rhythm in different ways.
1: Mm.
2: And also, also, I have another relationship now with English, much more familiar because of radio.
1: Yes.
2: It's, as I said, it's no longer an academic language for me, but it's also, now it's part of my daily life. It was already part of my daily life, but now that I interact every day in English and I'm here through the airwaves in English,
1: of course.
2: Now I have a different relationship with English.
1: Of course. So is this right? Eight and then the flip.
2: Ten.
1: Okay.
2: Yeah.
1: So I'm here with Diego Alegría Corona, who is from Chile. Of course, traditionally in English, we've said Chile.
2: Yeah.
1: Lately, people have gotten started this fad of saying Chile and Mexico and things like that, which sounds strange to me.
2: Oh,
1: because when I speak English, I want to speak English. When I speak Spanish, I want to speak Spanish and not mix them up. So I'm going to keep saying Chile because that's what we've said all of my life. So this is Diego Alegría Corona's poem, which I'm going to read the English translation, and then he will read the original Spanish. When the body ceases to feel the body, and the flesh begins to be the surface of the sheet, and the eye ceases to distinguish the night. When there is no sound, but something is observed in the silence. When there is no gaze, but something is heard in the vagueness. Because everything appears again under a black transparency, as if the hours and the days were repeated in minutes and seconds. And it is the same closeness of the rain, the same slip of the body before a wall of thorns, the same white stillness of the moor. When there's sound, but nothing is observed in the silence. When there's a gaze, but nothing is heard in the vagueness. Because everything disappears again under a black transparency, as if the seconds and the minutes were repeated in days and hours, when the body begins to feel the body, and the flesh ceases to be the surface of the sheet, and the eye begins to distinguish the night. And now Diego is going to read his poem in Spanish.
2: Thank you so much,
1: the original poem.
2: For that reading. It's nice to hear it in English. So this is the Spanish version.
1: The original. Yes.
2: The original version. 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
2: Gracias.
1: So, unfortunately, we have to interrupt this wonderful moment. You were listening to Diego Alegría Corona reading one of his poems. Diego is a poet from Chile and also a candidate for the PhD at the University of Wisconsin-Madison. And you're going to be part of a big festival that's already going on, but you're going to be part of that. But we have to ask our listeners to send us some contributions. So we'll have to devote a minute to talking about the poetry festival. But right now we have to ask you again, since we haven't heard from you yet, to call us here at the station and give us your financial support for WRT as well as for Radio Literature. We're here only half an hour each week, but we still have to be supported, just like all the other programs. We don't have 3 hours for you to wait till the last minute, so we'd appreciate your calling right now. And can you give us that information again?
2: Yeah, so you can call us at 608-256-2001, extension 1, or you can pledge online at wortfm.org.
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2: 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But I do listen to, and it reminds me of my parents, and especially Sunday mornings.
1: Oh, yes. Now, yeah. Do you listen to the radio here in Madison?
2: I do. I started listening WORT because of my friends and colleagues, and then this position opened up, so I listened to it more constantly, and now I listen to it every day.
1: Yes. Now, as a listener, why would you support WORT?
2: What I really love about WORT is the training opportunities. If you're interested in radio and if you want to become a volunteer, we can train you.
1: Yes.
2: To do sound engineering, to do news, to host a program little by little, right? And just that mission, it's in our mission statement, but it's also part of the everyday practice of WORT.
1: Yes.
2: So as a listener, you can also become part of these handcrafted shows.
1: Yes.
2: Exactly.
1: And WORT has sent so many people who started here as volunteers, have sent them out into the world, all over the country,
2: exactly.
1: And to other bigger stations here in our area and throughout Wisconsin, but also, you know, North Carolina, Washington State, Oregon, and New England, places like that.
2: Exactly.
1: People have left here with their training and gone on to greater heights. So, this is a community service. This keeps our community growing and contributes to, they don't come here and earn money, but they learn the skills that allow them to go out and earn more money. So in that sense, we do create jobs. We do have a small paid staff, but over 300 volunteers really keep this place going. Tell them again, please, how to call right now, please, and support us.
2: Yeah, so you can call us at 608-256-2001, extension 1, or you can pledge online at wortfm.org.
1: And Ralph and Adrian are waiting for your call, and they can tell you about all the pledge gifts that are available at various levels, $30 level, $40 level, and so forth. They can tell you all about that. So they, you don't have to take one gift or choose from one or two, because they have a long list of things that you can choose from. 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And we would appreciate your support for WRT and for Radio Literature. So when you finish your PhD, have you made plans already for... Or have you been too busy?
2: Yeah, I think that's going to be part of next year, academic year planning, applying to jobs. I think I will be applying to academic positions, but I want to continue working at the radio, mm-hmm. And working with grants with literature programs in radio. Mm-hmm. So, and I will continue volunteering here.
1: Oh, that's good.
2: Yeah.
1: Good for us. Could you read another poem? Do you have another one that I can read the English translation of first? And
2: yeah, this one. This one is a new poem from a collection that I haven't published, but I hope to publish this year.
1: Okay. Yeah. Yeah, I might mention, I didn't say this, that the poem that Diego read a moment ago is from a collection called, what's the title?
2: Oh yeah, it's Y Sin Embargo Los Umbrales, and Yet the Thresholds, and it was published in 2019 in Chile and Argentina.
1: Oh, okay.
2: Yeah.
1: Okay. So this is a new poem. I'm going to read the English translation first. The wind blows without ceasing like an echo. The root at the bottom of the earth, the ash within the tree, the stones scattered in the desert, the invisible whirl of the hours, the weight of the sky on the water, the axe in the tree without rings, the stone undressed by the rain, the hour repeated in seconds, the mountain faded into a cloud, the dew of ash over the sea, the line of smoke in the sky, the day longer than the years, the figure of glass in the eyes, the breath in the air of the hill, the parallel line of dreams, the sound prior to the word, the hand of sand that writes me. The echo does not cease to blow like the wind. And now Diego will read the original poem in Spanish.
2: Thank you, Melvin. 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
1: Thank you so much for that. This anonymous, not anonymous to us, of course, but anonymous to you, because she wanted to be anonymous. She says, I just love hearing Diego's poetry.
2: Oh, thank you so much.
1: So thank you, Anonymous, for this support. And unfortunately, our time is up. Could get a last request?

The Northside Planning Council, along with the Willie Street Co-op, bring you the third annual Northside Festival on Saturday, September 12th, from 11 a.m. to 3 p.m. at the Madison Mallard Stadium in Warner Park. This free, family-friendly celebration of the Northside has something for everyone. Enjoy a day in community at the ballpark with music, free kids activities that include a bouncy house, face painting, balloon twisting, a dunk tank, and more. There will be over 80 local table vendors bringing information and resources. Local food businesses, including over a dozen from Feed Kitchens, will be selling diverse menu items. For those on a tight budget, the River Food Pantry will be offering free food so the whole community can have a great time together at no cost. It's the Northside Festival, Saturday, September 12th at the Duck Pond in Warner Park, from 11 a.m. to 3 p.m. This is WORT 89.9 FM Madison and WORTFM.org.

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This is Psychoacoustics. I'm your Reverend Velveteen, a show that brings you everything you never knew you wanted. Yes, Bad Sister Heidi is on a very, very important mission today. But she does plan to be back next week, along with a very, very special guest, Psychoacoustics co-founder, Father Angus, for his annual sojourn to Madison. And it usually comes right around that time of the last festival of the summer. And it really is the last festival of the summer because it happens on the last weekend before the fall equinox. So it's still summer up through Willie Street Fair. And that's not this weekend, but next weekend, Saturday, September 19th, Sunday, September the 20th. And we just heard a bunch of music was related to that. Four songs by The Scratch-Offs. And you can, you can glue them on or you can scratch them off. Whatever it is that makes you happy. The thing is that you cannot put a label of any kind on these guys. They'll just scratch it off. They've got so many different kinds of music. And they've evolved constantly over the years. They've described themselves as children of the Stones. They're kind of children of the Chickens. There was people involved with the Wood Chickens. Justin Johnson, who were in this band. Now we have James and Jacob. And I'm not sure about new members. They have, again, a lot of change going on. But what we heard were the tracks Virginia Jean, Flower Child, Crass, and Cross Tie Walker. And they've got a nice 840 song. So we'll get them back on the airways shortly after we do the next set. It'll just fit in there. So Scratch-Offs are playing the WORT Underground stage. It lives. And that's down on the 800 block. You got to make sure you get down there. And yeah, 12:30, I think, is when it looks like the Scratch-Offs kick it off at 12:30. And also on the bill, Ed Dave, Yoke, Free Dirt, and Hot Probs. What a great rocking lineup, and we're going to continue to feature music by these bands here on Psychoacoustics. First, a quick check-in on the calendar. Where is that calendar?

So just a few things to mention about tonight. You know, most of the stuff is already going on, so we'll just say that quick. The Gleam exhibit at Old Brick Gardens, more on that later, but it's Wednesday through Saturday, going till about from 7:30 till about 10:30, I think, is the last entry, 9:30 or 10:30. There's some comedy on State tonight with Cam Patterson from the newest cast of Saturday Night Live, season 51, and he is pretty raunchy and rowdy and gets involved with the audience. So there's shows at 7 and 9:30 p.m. tomorrow and Saturday, and 6 p.m. on Sunday, as well as tonight, one show till 9. Cam Patterson over at The Crucible, DJs Bannett and Samagon having a kinky dance party. And that goes till about 11 p.m. Safe space to play and dance and enjoy. Friendly and welcoming. All those good things that we know are at the are to be found at The Crucible. And then at the Gamma Ray Bar tonight, it started at 8, Cinema Stereo and Ricky Tuesday. It's also Halal Restaurant Week through September 13th. With a bunch of Madison restaurants serving the halal food to help expand the palate of the Madison area community. And we will get on to more calendar stuff later on in the show. Right now it's time, well, the radio is free and something else that's free. It's time for some free dirt. They're going to hit the stage at 4:15 on Sunday, and, well, they play around a lot. They were pretty fantastic at the Dig In Fest last Saturday, so I'm really looking forward to their show at the Willie Street Fair. Here you go, some dirt. It's free.

Oh, and we just heard a bunch of tracks by Free Dirt, who will be playing at the Willie Street Fair WRT Underground Stage. Also, tomorrow, Friday, at the Garver, and they are on the True North Festival 2 weeks from this weekend. They're all over the place. People need lots of dirt. And we'll come back to give you a rundown and everything, but we got our late 840 song here by the Scratch Offs. Also, I forgot to tell you what we started the whole entire show with. I'm sure you know most people would recognize the track Free Bird, but that was a version by Built to Spill. They were always curious as how it caught on to be something that someone would just yell, you know. And so I guess they're Lynyrd Skynyrd fans and thought they would go ahead and play Freebird. So whoever that guy is at the show, that guy or gal or person would be happy. So that was live at House of Blues in Los Angeles, Built to Spill Freebird, kicking off the entire show. Now we're going to hear from Scratch Offs, Broken and Token, and then we'll be back with you with some more concert information and new music at 9. Enjoy.

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In the lineup are sets from DJ Dishpit, Corey Chisel and the Wandering Sons, Dead Horses, Genevieve Hayward, Luca and Company with Modern Art, Dusk, Free Dirt, with a headlining set from Langhorne Slim. 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The True North Music and Food Festival returns for its second year on Saturday, September 26th. 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

Yes, as I said, there appears to be dirt everywhere. Free dirt, that is. Well, at least they haven't paved the whole entire planet over, right? That's what I'm happy about. Oh, yeah. This is Psychoacoustics, by the way. Thursday nights from 8 to 11 p.m. Followed by Feed Me Weird Things with Cardinal Din. Well, he's weird, so he won't get too upset. It says mystery show, so I don't know if it's going to be half tongue or not later on in the wee hours of the night. And yeah, we're going to be playing some newer music in just a moment, but let's run that down. Free Dirt. We heard a number of tracks from their 2022 release, Spaghetti and Mothballs. I don't see anything newer from them here. So this is what we have. You and Me, Against the Grain. Yeah, the track that is getting used on all those spots. And then, these are all original tunes, by the way. Then we heard Pull Back the Hammer and Knock Me on the Head. The Queen of All Illinois and Squared Off in a Ring. And I note that they call it the label Boy Howdy Productions. Boy Howdy, like from Cream Magazine out of Detroit, that I love to talk about and share with you all. So I can dig that, the little mascot there. And then we heard the last and set Broken and Token from the Scratch Offs debut album for our late Double Your Pleasure 840 time. So we just heard lots and lots of music. I think perhaps we can go into a little more of the calendar. So what it starts, well, at least I will tell the ongoing events. And so Gleam, the outdoor art exhibit, it's light installations created by local to international designers. And well, they haven't, it's 16 acres and they're planning to expand the garden and the conservatory. You gotta go after dark, of course, so you can see it in a whole new light. And yes, this event repeats Wednesday through Saturday evenings. Starting at 7, you know, you got to go online and get the advance tickets. So Old Brick, search for Old Brick Gardens, and then you can pick a time slot because they stagger them so there aren't too many people in there. So from 7:30 on through 10 or so, the slight time slots are available. It gets a little more expensive in October, so that's something to keep in mind from September to October. Also, it gets to be earlier in the evening because it gets dark earlier, obviously, and ends on October 24th plus one final viewing on Halloween. So we mentioned restaurant week. Vibe High is a three-day music festival. It's family friendly and there's all kinds of stuff that people do, you know, nowadays. There's you know, some art and wellness and sports and dance and everything, and of course vendors and wonderful music. I know that that DJ Kayla Cush is going to be there DJing, and you have some music by Bulk and Bump, Treehouse, and Spare Change, some more, some live painting and silent disco stuff. And of note, they'll be exploring the different variations of experiences from women in the music industry. Discussion moderated by DJ Kayla Cush. So that's Sweet Mini Haha Campground in Broadhead. Look for Vibe High to get more information on that event. And then this is the 48-hour film horror sci-fi project, horror slash sci-fi project weekend. 48-hour film project, but it's the horror sci-fi weekend. So the kickoff event, is
I'm like, why doesn't it have this? It's a weekend here, right? What you write, shoot, and edit a short film based on the genre that you get, and they assign a character, prop, and a line, and then there will be films, awards. There will be screenings and awards, and the winner goes to Filmapalooza in March 2027. So, you want to know more about that? Look for 48 Hour Film Project. And it's happening this very weekend. All right, we'll get into some more information like that in a little bit later on. But right now, we're going to play the newest music by the band Yolk. They're a rising, hot, young, rockin' band. They go in and record like 4 songs so that they can get it done and get it out. So they've been starting to churn stuff out and also released some live music. So we're going to hear first the newest stuff from Yolk, Lemonade Daydream, Amber, and I Am Pulling the Strings Apart. And then also One-on-One, that was recorded live at the Mousetrap, all released in 2026. And again, Yolk is playing all over the place, but notably at the Willie Street Fair. Their set start time is 3 p.m. on Sunday afternoon. So let's listen to, from the album Amber, some music by Madison's own Yolk, Y-O-L-K, Yolk.

9:22 in the evening here. Just wanted to let you know we heard several songs recorded in 2026 by the band Yoke, Lemonade Daydream, single, self-titled, and then Amber, the album was called Amber, and the track Amber, and then I Am Pulling the Strings Apart, and then we just heard from Live at the Mousetrap, rest in peace Mousetrap, House Venue, One-on-One, pretty good live recording, but it really doesn't capture their sound like, of course, like a studio does. They're really growing and finding their sound in the studio. It's getting so full, it's getting lush. Yoke. And now we're going to hear a couple from the EP they put out last year that is simply entitled Yoke. So a few more songs by Yoke, and now it'll be time to check out some Ed Dave. We're doing a preview for the Willie Street Fair and a band, Yoke, playing at 3 p.m. Sunday. Here's some more tracks from their 2025 release.

And there we have had The Yoke of Madison. Yoke Band? Let's see. No, that's the Linktree handle. It just says Yoke on Bandcamp, but I think you might at least, I couldn't get there with Madison. I think you might at least have to type in Madison, Wisconsin, because there are actually quite a lot of other, there's a lot of Yokes. Yoke, Yoke, Yoke on the Bandcamp. There's Yoke Records out of Nantes, France. Olden Yoke, New York, New York. An artist called Yoke from Oats to France. Rock, experimental, Avant. Yoke in Basel, Switzerland. Psychedelic pop. Double Yoke Record House. Okay, that's different, but you know. Yoke from Wellington, New Zealand. Acoustic alternative, lo-fi. Yoke. Nord Pas de Calais, Picardie, en France. I don't think that's the same other French Yoke. That is something I don't even know why it's in there. Yoke.pl, that's the Poland. They're jazz. Mr. Yoke out of London. Another Yoke. I think that's the same, one of the French ones. Yoke. Well, Yoke from Atlanta, Georgia. Punk, indie, psych, surf rock. Yoke 4. That looks like an album, yeah. Album name. Yoke. Yoke Bootleg by Yoke. Da-da-da. Switzerland. Basel, yeah. So that's the one we already know. But I mean, you know, it could go on. I think we might have caught. There we are. Okay, let's see. For. They're like 20 on the list, like the 20th Yoke that you get to on Bandcamp, just so you know. That's a place I like to go because they get most of their music on Fridays. You often get all of it. And yeah, you can buy tracks, albums, and support bands easily. Sadly, they don't really like to put much of their info about themselves online. Roz is our powerful, intense lead singer. And, what's their gauge? I can't name everyone in the band, but do they matter? Oh, I don't know. They all matter. We heard several tracks from back in 2025, found from their self-titled album, Found Missing, 528, and Disquietude. So yeah, once again, 3 p.m. they hit the stage on Sunday, September 20th, at the 800 block of Willie Street. So we are, we're ready to get with some Ed Dave here in a minute. But we just heard a whole lot of music, so I'm going to let you know what's going on the rest of the week. Sauced from 5 to 10 p.m. at Garver. It's a pop-up food, drinks, music, and everything. Market. And live painting and DJ and stuff. Then also over at Garver, it says Garver Green, so that's outside, but if the weather is too hot or too wet or too something, they'll go inside. So 6 to 8 p.m., but that's also free to go to, so you can get, and they've got a bunch of food carts down there too. What else on Friday? Comedian Atsuko Okatsuka at the Orpheum. She's with Netflix as a Joke and has got a special coming out there and has had a bunch of HBO lauded specials. So she's hot stuff. And that's one show at the Orpheum. At the Memorial Union, it's Snake on the Lake. It's a mini fest. It's WSUM, our campus.
radio, you know, fellow non-commercial student radio stations with volunteers. So Blow Howerton, Blair Howerton of Y Bonnie, Bailey, and Half Gringa. They all sound like not dance music, really. Sort of indie folk, singer-songwriters, fuzz, shoegaze, bedroom pop stuff. So this is outside on the Memorial Union Terrace. And, you know, if they'll go inside if they need to. 7 to 10 p.m. And also at 7, evening of Rakugo Storytelling with Katsura Sunshine. Hilarity and Culture, traditional Japanese sit-down storytelling comedy, as opposed to stand-up. One performer on a cushion brings multiple characters to life with their voice and timing. And, you know, this guy is very well-traveled and well-renowned, so that would be a very unique experience. 7 p.m. Friday at the Arts and Literature Laboratory. And then another performance thing, it's called Do It to Julia. This is based on 1984 by George Orwell. But the character Julia tells her own story. She gets out of the shadows and steps up to, you know, it's manufactured truth. And that's much like we're getting now and losing human connections. So a story that's always contemporary. The crushing machinery of an authoritarian regime. Yeah, sound familiar, anyone? So let's see, that will be happening September 11th through 27th, Thursday through Saturday, and at 7:30 p.m. Every night, and then 2 p.m. on Sunday. It's called Do It to Julia, Broome Street Theater. We also have Rock from Cause and Control, Scorched Waves, and Velvet Blue at the Gamma Ray Bar, 8 p.m. And DJ Nick Nice is doing an 80s night. That's 9 p.m. to 1 a.m. at the Crucible Dance over at Harmony Bar and Grill. It's Nestor along with Rogue Planet. I don't know if they're both female-fronted bands, but I know that Nestor totally brings it and has a great audience as well. So 9 to midnight at the Harmony Friday. And then, the Mickey's Tavern Show. No cover, but, you know, support the bands. DMB, The Etymology, and Drugstore Lipstick. I believe I've seen them rock, so there's that. Now looking at Saturday, we have Greek Fest happening. Greek Fest Plus, I don't know what the plus is. 11 to 7, so food, music, dancing, touring the building, and just, you know, the food. No admission for that. And that's at 7th and East Wash. You'll see that if you just head that direction. Now over at Westmoreland Park, you've got a free party. The Summer Nights Finale. Live music and local food, beverage. They're going to have a drone light show at 8:30. And we've got music from Dog in Soup, Los Chechos, and Mama Dig Down's Brass Band. And it starts at 4:30 and it goes till 8:30, and then there's the delightful light show over in Westmoreland Park Saturday. Sauced is happening again, I believe, at Garver. I think it must be two nights. Yeah, that's what I'm seeing. So it's 5 to 10 p.m. also Saturday, Friday, then Saturday. Out at the Mill in Paoli, Shawn Michael Dargan Trio will be playing. Ooh, that ought to be fun. And that's at 5 to 8 p.m., did I say? And then Mescales from 6 to 7 p.m. down on Francis Street, that little plaza off of State. They've been doing Madison is Music, 6 days of live performances in a variety of genres, and that's a Rockin' Espanol, some Latin rock for you, Saturday at that park. And let's see, finally, it's the Stoughton Opera House. It's got the great Betty Levette, and one of the talent that just didn't really get discovered, and you know, she's the originator of soul music, but is just finally getting her due.
Yeah, Stoughton Opera House out in Stoughton, of course. It starts at 7:30 p.m. And then starting at 8 p.m. at the Gamma Ray Bar, All Tiny Creatures, White Dune, and Tarek Sabar. All right, Sunday, Silence the Sirens is playing out at the Hop Garden in Belleville, punk pop originals and covers, and there's women fronting that band as well. And it's open mic night as usual at Mickey's at 10 p.m. No cover there. Monday night, there's a trans social night and clothing swap at the Crucible just to exist and make friends and socialize while being yourself. Low pressure. Free event. And also, clothing swap. I'm sure there's going to be some lovely items. 6 to 8 p.m. at the Welcoming Crucible. And also, bring your own zine. Once a month gathering to... they're putting together making zines, not just you. Well, I suppose you can share ones you like as well. And they have a library of them too. So, Communication on Commercial Avenue. That's the second Monday of the month from 6 to 9 p.m. There's some live music and stuff too. Let's see, we've got the Moth Bass and Story Slam, 9 to 5 theme. Story about being on the clock, your first job, or, you know, climbing the corporate ladder, you know, your side hustle, your dream gig, all the weird stuff, you know, that just if you got something to write about that, come and share it at the Story Slam, hosted by Kevin Wilmot II. It's high noon at 7:30 p.m. Monday. Also, for some reason, there's lots of rock on Monday. There's lots going on this coming Monday. Sex Mex, Slick, and Wristwatch. Ah, sounds like a very hot show. Starting at 8 p.m. at the Gamma Ray Bar Monday, and finally at Monday, live music at Mickey's, called by the Mormon Mincers, a California duo spreading the word of doomsday prophet Joseph Mintz. But also, they have blasts of grindcore, Thin Mints. Let's see, Child Killers for Christ. Do you think that's satirical? Yeah, maybe a tip, right? But the Mormon Mincers, that sounds hilarious. Grindcore and sermonizing at Mickey's Monday. And just a few more things for the rest of the week here. So let's see. I think I've held it about 6 minutes. I'm trying to keep this short. Oh, yes, at Tandem Press, they're going to be having David Lynch and Christina West duo. What do you call it? Exhibit art opening. And it's open. That's going to be next Thursday from 6 to 9 p.m. But it's going to open, actually, on Tuesday, the 15th. And the official reception will be on Thursday. So if you want to see Lynch's art and also Christina's, it's lovely stuff at the gallery that they co-founded here, Tandem Press on Commercial Avenue. There's a Frankenstein reading group on Tuesday at the Upper House East Campus Mall. It starts at noon. People are reading Mary Shelley's wonderful book. They're meeting pretty much every Tuesday. Yeah, it's something else. If you're a fan, you might be interested. DJ Slimzy spins at Glue Glue, which is more of a world music events, global groove, lounge, R&B, and soul at conversational levels. And that's Glue Glue on Allen Street, 7:30 to 9:30. And also on Tuesday at the Aoud Music Hall, Pogi Lafarge and Chicada Rhythm. So he's more of a troubadour. He'll swing and boogie blues a little bit. Twangy, plucky, shake, rattle, roll. Yeah, Pogi's great. That's going to be Tuesday night at the Atwood. Wednesday, there is a show at the High Noon Saloon with Soul Glow. You know, it's hard to say a lot of these similar words. Soul Glow, The World I Hate, and Wristwatch at the High Noon at 8 p.m. And then next Thursday, of course,
will be on the air, but shows include Thesaurus Rex, Cause and Control, and Secret Venue starting at 8 p.m. And then there's that reception from 6 to 9 at Tandem Press for Lynch and his ex-partner's work. And that'll do it for the calendar. But as always, if you have something to request, let us know. We'll get it on the air. And now we can just, we're not blasting any commercials, so do remember that. We can just go directly back to the music. Let's enjoy Dave Demo by Ed Dave. Some more new music. It was released earlier this year. The debut demo from Wisconsin country superstar Ed Dave. He'll be performing on the Wart stage at Willie Street. So listen carefully.

come and we just get so aroused playing for y'all. We know we got some neighbors who probably got to wake up early Saturday morning, early Sunday morning. Don't want them calling the police. Them boys work too hard.

Well, quiet tonight. We're listening to the Dave demo by Ed Dave. And it has got the wicked, cynical, satirical eye turned on the local music scene. Experiences playing live music. Oh, yeah. You know, name dropping Make Music Day and having to be told, turn it down. What's live music? And what happens when people who are making it loud themselves decide they don't like it so loud when they get older? Poking gentle fun at this. And, you know, but he also has a nice love song, or that first track, Country Town, is a hick hop kind of style there. It's got the beat and the country, it, you know, happening together. It's somewhat scathing indictment of country life and people in a country town. That is hilarious. I could listen to that over and over. But we do have one more track from the Ed Dave. 1:15 is when he's going to hit the stage Sunday the 20th at the Willie Street Fair. Not this weekend, but next weekend. And, of course, you can look for him, like, all over town. Yeah, I was going to play this stuff I had found around here from Educational Davis, but I'm glad that I found the Ed Dave, so you know exactly, you know, what he's really going to sound like, because there's all these different, you know, the personas, genres. There's Educational Davis, you know, and also goes back to like Therapy Drones and Shanghai Party Boss and stuff that was done with those bands. And then, yeah, taking it in the country direction. And you can't wait. You're gonna love this one. Because it's also that humor and that reference to the local scenes. We're going to hear one more from Ed Dave. This one's called Crystal Corner. You know it.

0: Lou Adler in the late 50s and began a career as a songwriter. After a visit to Tijuana, Alpert multi-tracked his trumpet onto a rejected song and scored his first hit, The Lonely Bull. In 1965, the classic album Whipped Cream and Other Delights outsold the Beatles and Frank Sinatra, and not only launched massive tours, but coincided with Alpert founding A&M Records. Herb Alpert is back on the road at 91 with a new Tijuana brass band playing all your favorites along with a multimedia show and a Q&A with the audience. More information is available at madisonorpheum.com. FPC Live presents Herb Alpert and the Tijuana Brass at the Orpheum Theater on Saturday, September 19th. 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
4: Oh, I think that got cut a little. Vibrant scene, I believe that's what they meant to say. Hey, if I'd have known, I would have plugged that up some more. Some of the women, Ari from Yolk, and some of the other women from local bands. So happening. That's this coming Monday. You can listen. Or anytime after that. All right. So, yeah, we just heard the hotness of the Hot Probs from their electrifying debut. Cream Rinse is the name of the album. A lot of times bands do a self-titled album first, but a lot of times they do it later, or not at all. So the classic Pity Party and Athleisure Won't Save You, kind of self-explanatory. Sinister, spelled C-Y-N, Sinister. I assume that's a reflection of Sin Sin on guitar, and her awesomeness. And then CC Book. Oh, I'll have to make a note of the language in that one. But it is, of course, adult listening time after 10 p.m., so that's fine. So we've ran through what we could get from all the bands there, but there's some more bands that are in town coming this weekend. Yeah, I mentioned a crazy Monday, a lot going on, and so I came up with some music by a band that's going to be at the Gamma Ray Bar at 8 p.m., I assume they are playing last. There's three bands on the bill, so it'll probably go Wristwatch, Slick, and Sex Mex. Oh, there I go. I better look out. I know I had trouble trying to say that stuff before. So we're going to hear a couple tracks from Sex Mex. They've got a very intense sound. They come at us straight out of... Where? Oh, San Antonio, Texas. So, you know, there is certainly a recklessness that goes on there. And it's on full display. Yeah, let's shake it up with some Sex Mex. And let's see. Yeah, album, yeah, 2112 and Brain Dead. Well, if you were, you won't be now. I said, shake it up, Sex Mex.

0: And so, my fellow Americans, ask what you can do for your country.
1: Do you feel blame? Are you mad? Do you feel like Wolves could bounce right for Fennis? Get Fennis.

0: And we could go on in that vein, my friends, but a little goes a long way, which this band is well aware of because, let's see, their longest song is still less than a minute and a half. And there's a couple under a minute. Yep. The Mormon Mincers. What was that band going to sound like? So they're a band that's coming to town on Monday night to Mickey's. Humorous and hardcore is how the word described it made sense to me. And dark humor. Manson Family Values we just heard. Also Butt Psychics and Angel's Landing by the Mormon Mincers. The show starts at 10 p.m. And now we have something else by a band that's playing on Wednesday night, the 16th, at the High Noon Saloon. Wristwatch, World I Hate, and the headlining band Soul Glow. And this is, I really don't know, it's a great track. They're including some chat segments, which, you know, fits in real well with the Slack Harbor Hour. So, anyway, the band is Soul Glow. Soul, G-L-O. Soul Glow. Nah, I'm gonna grab all that. That's the name of the album. And we've got February Theory is the track. Let the Soul Glow.
1: But it's Baby Puffy and then
2: Zempy. Like Ozempic.
1: With an I or an IE?
2: I think it's actually with an A somehow.
1: One of them gonna be in the NFL.
3: Yeah. What's going on, y'all? Y'all all set for your check?
1: Yeah, I think we're good.
2: I hate to be that guy, but I kind of want to throw in an order at the last second if that's cool.
3: Yeah, man, if you want. I got you. What kind of get you?
2: I mean, I'm sorry. I mean, if you being so extra, I mean, I could just have the rest of this.

0: Nah, you good. Can I say something?
1: Hey, what's up? How's it going? Like everybody else in this room, I loved Bear. He was an amazing friend, talented musician, entertainer, performer. From what I've heard, pretty solid in the bed. But I'm a grown motherfucking man, okay? My portions stay on my plate. Everybody looking at me like, oh, you just gonna let him die? Like, I put the shit in the nigga hand. Like, I was just like, what would you do? Like, I was just gonna let this man violate my leftovers? Nah. Nah, that ain't me. That ain't on me.
2: They're fighting over a hot dog.
1: Matter of fact, this nigga taking a long trip.
2: Video, February 8th.
1: Got a long trip coming up. How about I feed this nigga right now?

getting close to winding things up here on Psychoacoustics. Cardinal Dune is in the house. What's special tonight? Roast beef and mashed potatoes are on special tonight. There you go. Make sure to ask for extra gravy. Well, it's been wonderful having y'all with me tonight, previewing the, and, you know, giving it plenty of advance, because there hasn't been as much promotion as there usually is. The Willie Street Fair stage at Ward Underground stage at Willie Street Fair. It's not this weekend, it's next weekend. But we also heard some music from bands that are playing around this weekend. We just heard a couple from Nestor. And they are going to perform on, I think it's Tuesday. Nope. Why? Yeah, Nestor has a gig this weekend. On Friday, with Rogue Planet at the Harmony, we heard two tracks from the album Royal Jelly that came out in June of this year. So pretty new. We heard Royal Jelly, the title track, and Short Stack. A couple of fun tracks. Fun band to see live for sure. Before the Nestor, we heard Soul Glow from their album. Well, this is 2027. How exciting. We're in the future. Soul Glow, an interesting mix of hip-hop and kind of a hard rock sound, metal sound. And you gotta look for that video, February Theory. He turned the tables on him after they fought over some hot dog food. And they have a show coming up on Wednesday the 16th. At the High Noon Saloon. And before that, we heard a couple tracks by Sex Mex, Brain Dead, and Asshole. Sex Mex are going to be playing Monday with Wristwatch and Slick at the Gamma Ray Bar. So now I think we got you all caught up to where we were. Like I said, stay tuned for a full meal. But it will be weird. It won't be your regular beef and, you know, meat and potatoes type of thing. And we're going to finish off with a couple of After 10 tracks by the Scratch-Offs from their self-titled album. And it's going to be... I just forget it has such tiny letters. Crap Attitude, I guess that's one way you could say it. And then Got Your Back. Signing off, Reverend Velveteen, and the whole gang will be here next week. I hope you'll be able to tune in with Father Angus, myself, and the bad sister Heidi. All right, let us rock, and hope to see you out and about. It's a lot to do. Stay tuned to WRT 89.9 FM, Madison.

0: The True North Music and Food Festival returns for its second year at the Mallard's Duck Pond on Saturday, September 26th. 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

Oh, yeah. A happy, slightly belated 909 day. Revolution 909. Thank you, Reverend Velveteen, for an always delightful psychoacoustics. Feed Me Weird Things is on the air.

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7: You will listen and obey.
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7: You will remember nothing you have seen or heard here.
8: This is a test. This is only a test. This is a test of the Emergency Broadcast Network. In voluntary cooperation with local, state, and federal authorities, the Emergency Broadcast Network has developed this program to keep you informed in the event of an emergency. If this is an actual emergency, the attention signal you now hear will immediately be followed by official information, news, or entertainment. Warning: the following program contains material which may be unsuitable for some viewers. The unintended or unauthorized reproduction, sale, or distribution of this product is strictly prohibited. Failure to obey these laws may result in fines or imprisonment. Emergency Broadcast Network is not responsible for any of the views or opinions which are expressed in the following program, and any similarity of persons portrayed to any actual persons living or dead is purely incidental. Viewing of this videotape is not recommended for any persons who may be subject to the following conditions: dizziness, nausea, confusion, or drowsiness caused by stroboscopic or other types of rapidly flashing light, sleeplessness, agitation, or aggression caused by the continuous viewing of television for abnormally long periods of time, disorientation, panic, or memory loss caused by the involuntary reception of large quantities of simultaneous external stimuli, or any other type of abnormal physiological behavior which can be triggered by unexpected atmospheric or electrical field anomalies. Emergency Broadcast Network recommends that in the event of accidental injection

You ready?

0: I think that we have enough tape to just use that as is for the album. Okay, I'm gonna listen to it back now. I gotta go back to work.
1: 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Up from the skin rises new snake. Create a pure moment. Destruction and creation, the scarred battlefield of life. Create a pure moment. Destruction and creation, the scarred battlefield of life. Up from the ashes, whoosh, rises the phoenix. Create a pure moment. Create a pure moment. Up from the ashes, whoosh!

0: didn't even know what you were doing was art. I thought it had to be in a frame or like Jesus and Mary and the saints in church.
1: Well, you know, the human soul chooses to express itself in a profound profusion of ways, not just plastic arts. Sculpture, painting, charcoal. You know, then there's music and poetry and dance. Lots of people, including photography.
0: Slam dancing?
1: Well, insofar as it reflects the slam dancer's inner conflict with society through the beat, yeah, sure, why not? You see, what I'm dealing with is the aesthetics of the transitory. I'm creating tomorrow's memories. And as memories, my images are as immortal as art, which is concrete.
0: Wow.
1: Oh, it shall be done.
0: Wow, cool.
2: So, what are you gonna do? What are you gonna do? What are you gonna do? What are you gonna do? What are you gonna do?
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4: Little Captain Beefheart, Little Don Music, Little Emergency Broadcast Network. Some Stockhausen and Walkman, Little DJ Axel, Dan the Automator, Weird Al Yankovic kicking off a whole month, I suppose, of celebrating Feed Me Weird Things. 14 years we've been doing this little program. Thanks for tuning in. Thanks for listening. Lovely to have you here. Let's take a little journey to Redham with Shoeblader 1. Strap yourselves in. Time to take flight. Shoeblader 1.

on. Does that feel good? You've got it tuned into the Cardinal Den right here on Feed Me Weird Things. WORT 89.9 FM, Madison. Crank it up. It's Orbital, Belfast, 1991. It's so beautiful.

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1: FPC Live presents Herb Alpert and the Tijuana Brass at the Orpheum Theater on Saturday, September 19th. Born into a musical family in Los Angeles, Herb Alpert teamed up with producer Lou Adler in the late 50s and began a career as a songwriter. After a visit to Tijuana, Alpert multi-tracked his trumpet onto a rejected song and scored his first hit, The Lonely Bull. In 1965, the classic album Whipped Cream and Other Delights outsold the Beatles and Frank Sinatra, and not only launched massive tours, but coincided with Alpert founding A&M Records. Herb Alpert is back on the road at 91 with a new Tijuana brass band playing all your favorites along with a multimedia show and a Q&A with the audience. 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FPC Live presents Herb Alpert and the Tijuana Brass at the Orpheum Theater on Saturday, September 19th. 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

0: 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You have fed me disgusting food.
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0: I always run the water
1: automatically
0: when I go to the bathroom.
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1: the baby's mouth. Hence the saying, don't throw the baby out with the bathwater.
3: The water. 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
4: Miles of dark waters.
5: Well, we didn't see much of him. He likes to stay underwater.
0: And went skinny dipping down in the lake.
6: The snake then spewed out water.
1: Water.
4: Oil has spilled in the waters surrounding the men.
6: Like a river.
0: Boy.
6: The woman ran into the desert.
7: Do not destroy oil wells.
8: Leaving for Iraq the next day.
0: You didn't read about that in the Herald Star. No, you didn't. Because you know that boy. There were no grammatical errors in it. His teachers could have been proud of him for that. But the problem is, they're only little thread of anything for everything to stay exactly the same.
6: Jesus. A war. The dragon. The lamb. The huge eagle. The desert. The sea.
0: The same.
6: The woman.
7: The devil.
6: God. Satan. God. That snake.
5: Underwater.
9: And the only one that doesn't lose suction.
6: Everyone on Earth shout. The
0: hotter rock and roll is to stay exactly the same.

0: something they can count on. It's always been the same, and people like things they can trust and that are consistent.
1: Okay, we're 10-8, and the number is 180, and the letter is G. There's no other possibility. And all you slimy fruitcakes in San Francisco are going to find out how to get to 180 and the letter G. I repeat, there is no other possibility. There is no other possibility. The number is 180 and the letter is G. The first thing you have to do to get over to 180 and the letter G is to get into your vehicle and head east. I repeat, you have to head east over the bridge. But before you get onto the bridge, around one big turn, you'll come up to the place where the sex chemicals burned up. I repeat, where are the sex chemicals burned up? And of course, you all must have heard about that on New Center 4. No. On your way to 180 and the letter G. And now we're on the bridge. That's nothing very much. But when you get on the other side of the bridge, on your way to 180 and the letter G, you'll notice two things. First of all, it's very important that you turn on your AM radio. Set it to 1010 on your dial. And let the radio frequency energy from K101 overload your little tuner until it distorts very highly. Right at the point of that extreme distortion is the big chairs. I'm not exactly sure, but I think that's where all the sewer water from Oakland goes. And then by then, you'll be out of all that distortion, and you'll be looking east toward the hills. And if it's at night, you'll see the little red lights flashing on my favorite ham radio repeater station. That's WR6 automatic bowel movement. You come up to the tunnel
2: and
1: now.
2: We're coming up to the tunnel. Up to the tunnel.
1: And then as you get into the tunnel, you'll start to sense something. And then about halfway through the tunnel, something will suddenly hit you. You won't sense it a lot until you get almost through to the other side. You'll realize right then and there that you're entering Contra Costa County.
2: It's hard to explain.
1: It's hard to explain, but you feel a certain way when you get into Contra Costa County. On your way to 180 and the letter G. There is absolutely no other possibility.

0: left-hand side of the street is the A&W Root Beer place, and on the right side,
1: it's another place for you to call it your eyes, Charlie.
2: It's Safe Muffins.
3: Now that you're on G, you're just going to keep right on going up G, heading west on G, all the way to the top of the hill. Now that's where 180 is, right up there at the top. 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
4: And of course, it had to be true. 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
0: And then when you're totally invisible,

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Thank you.

0: I know where they are. They're in back of the TV set where all the parakeet feathers are.
1: And as you're cleaning the orange carpet, there'll be a voice that says, "Fetch my cigarettes." Another voice will say,
2: "They're on top of the refrigerator."
3: And then, of course, you've forgotten completely about the green slime. And you'll realize that the only way to get rid of the green slime is to go back down the stairs, down to the basement of 180 and the letter G, where you'll find a bottle of Formula 409.
0: You'll get that 409 up there real quick. Go outside to the mailbox of 180 where the green slime and all the ants are oozing out onto the sidewalk, and you'll spray it with all your might as hard as you can on that goddamn green slime, and then you'll have gotten all that horrible stuff.
4: Be a few tones under the house, and they'll be saying, "Herbis, Herbis, under the house. Spray me with the 409, Herbis." That's what the toads are gonna say to you. They won't croak, they'll actually say that. When you're a G, the 180.
0: Then you'll realize that you're going to have to take your HR steam cleaning system back down to Safe Muffins. And before you can do it, you'll of course have to become invisible.
5: And before you can do it, you'll of course have to become invisible.
0: Once again, you'll take your HR steam cleaning system, which you shot up to Safe Muffins.
6: And it'll be time for you to head back to San Francisco.
7: Don't!
6: Because if you don't, you'll never leave Contra Costa County.
7: Put it away. Don't get it on the tape recorder.
6: Are you doing something? 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In reverse gear, using your rear view mirror all the way back, down the freeway, past Pleasant Hill, Lafayette, and Arinda. You'll go back through the tunnel, and you're going to get back on the other side of the hills there. Through the tunnel,

0: to San Francisco, back past K101 and the big chairs, which remind you of the sewer gas back on G, where you could become invisible.
1: What you're doing here.
0: Not really sure if Oakland sewer gas can do it as well as Martinez sewer gas.
2: Are you actually about sewer gas, right?
1: Are you or are you?
0: And you're on the bridge now, heading west into the fog, the high fog, I repeat. Fog never touches the ground in California. It's always so damn high. And you get across, and you look back to where the sex chemicals were made. And finally you get back into your sewer pipe and disappear down into the sewers of San Francisco. And you know that you'll never ever want to come out to 180 in the letter G ever again. And that sorry situation, I think it's just about time we went 10-7. I'm getting that feeling now. Deep within those sewer pipes by now. You'll never find your way out. You'll never want to find your way out. We're 10-7.
2: Oh, shut it up.
0: Out.
2: Shut it up. Stop everything.
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5: And now, the further adventures of America's only detective. He's ready for action.
6: My head.
5: He's ready for adventure.
6: My feet.
5: He's
6: Nick Danger, Third Eye.
7: Hello, I want to order an anchovy to go and hold the pizza.
6: Anchovy?
7: Yes, those little flat things with eyes.
6: Sorry, buddy, you got the wrong guy. I spell my name Danger.
7: What?
6: Oh, my head. I knew I should have never taken on that last case, but a case of bourbon on sale was too cheap to pass up. I was paying for it now, though. Oh, no. My first client today. Or was it this year? Come on in. It's open. They repossessed my lock.
8: Elliot.
6: Who said that?
8: Elliot.
6: I looked down at the floor. It was a squat, khaki-colored little geek with a crinkled bald head and big baby blue eyes. I'd seen him somewhere before. Yeah, it was Gandhi.
8: Elliot.
6: Hold on, Snake Neck. If you're looking for Elliot Ness, you've got the wrong show. He's with the Untouchables, and you know all about them, don't you, Mahatma?
8: E.T.
6: Yeah, don't rub it in. I got the DTs. Wake up looking at you, and who wouldn't? What I wouldn't give now for a nice pink elephant or a cure for this hangover.
8: Me too. Ouch.
6: Suddenly, this gooseneck lamp with eyes pokes me in the forehead with his trick finger and... Bingo, it's all 20-20 with my head. Gee, thanks, little fella.
8: Phone home!
6: Sure, you can use the phone, but it's only good for cracking nuts. It was disconnected last episode, and there is no forwarding number. Hey, fella, what are you doing now? A little shrimp was waddling around my office, collecting stuff and dumping it on my desk. Hey, that's my fishing pole, my bullets, my pantyhose, my secretary. Then he turns this stuff on and direct dials to another galaxy. Couldn't he at least have waited until the weekend or after six?
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7: Hello, you stupid fools. I'm Rocky Rococo, and you don't know me yet, but you will when we get back to the thrilling confusion of Nick Danger. So before I lose all credibility, listen. Do you need something to get you really up in the morning? Then how about a breakfast of Loosener's Copo with real cocoa from Peru to you? It's radical. Copo is the breakfast mix that smells so good you'll want to snort it straight from the box or put it in a bowl with peaches and cream, but kids, why step on it? Just honk it, get out on the street and hustle up some more. That's Copo. You can't get enough of it. And now back to Nick Danger, Third Eye.
6: When we returned from commercial, the little guy was still on the phone. Seems that Alpha Centauri put him on hold when in through the door comes Mr. Protect and Serve himself. Lieutenant Alvin Bradshaw.
9: Uh-huh, there he is. That trail of M&Ms and beer cans led right to your office, Danger. Huh, you're right up to your dick's nose this time. I'm gonna throw you so deep into the hole, they're gonna have to pump air to you.
6: Al, I'm impressed. Have you been to police acting school?
9: Shut up.
6: What's the deal, Al?
9: Off the bottom of the deck, Nick. Huh, there he is. I caught you kidnapping America's number one box office draw.
6: Kidnapping? Al, the kid came in while I was napping.
9: Oh, I remember the days when stars were 6 feet tall and blonde, but... come on, Shorty, I'm taking you back to the studio.
8: Ouchie! You wilted the carnation on my lapel!
6: Hold it, Bradshaw.
8: Oh, it's all wilted!
6: This little Naugahyde-covered mongoose ain't going nowheres until I get to the bottom of this.
7: You are at the bottom, Danger!
6: Rococo!
7: Now get your paws off my million-dollar midget!
6: So, Rocky Rococo, Hollywood Gunsel, turned agent. I didn't expect to see you here.
7: You would have if you'd listened to your commercials. Want some Copo? It's addictive.
6: Can it?
7: Yes, it comes in cans and in bottles and boxes and baby food, and we sprinkle it on popcorn at the movies, Nick. That's why they keep coming back for more.
8: E.T. phone home.
7: Get him away from that phone. I make all the calls. Bradshaw, grab him.
9: But he wilted my flower. The flower the mayor gave me.
6: Get back, both of you. What? This brave little brownie is the leader of an entire team of Indians. And he may be a pacifist, but I sure as hell ain't.
7: Danger, you stupid fool! E.T. 2 starts shooting today!
9: I saw the script, what a sequel! E.T. fights Rocky, Nick, and then he saves kids from a shark!
7: He wins a disco contest!
9: Yes, and then he rides a black stallion
7: in the Kentucky Derby! Oh, what a movie! Oh.
6: Don't either of you make a move, or the only shooting around here is gonna be from the end of my gun. Hey!
10: Hey, what's this? What's going on?
8: E.T., go home!
7: Stop him!
6: Suddenly, the room was filled with flashing lights. I thought the adult hotel across the street had blown up, but it was a spaceship, and little Gandhi was getting in. Hey, Gandhi! What'll all those fans in Cleveland do without you?
8: Danger, goodbye!
6: He lifted that Christmas tree finger of his, and every empty bourbon bottle in my office filled right up to the top. Then...
7: he's gone! My miniature munchkin meal ticket is gone! I'll get you for this, Danger!
9: And you haven't seen the last of me either, Dinger. Danger!
6: Oh, yeah? Maybe I have. We're all finished if this show isn't renewed.
7: What you're talking about? I've got connections everywhere.
9: Yeah, me too, all the big towns.
7: Yeah, and I've got a very interesting picture here of the station manager in New York.
9: Oh, let me see that negative.
7: You see?
9: Oh, that's crazy. Not the way I do it.
7: I'm sure he'll overlook your negative ratings, Nick, to get this negative back.
9: Hey, in Los Angeles, no sweat. Remember that little license renewal duck on the street $1 million giveaway contest that got dropped so mysteriously?
7: Come on, Bradshaw, let's get back to the station and make a few calls.
9: Yeah, twist a few arms.
6: So that was it for this case. I'd let the leader of 6 million Cleveland Indians slip right through my fingers. And there was nothing left for me, as usual, but Magic Bourbon. If Rocky and Al didn't sell the show, I guess I'd better start destroying the evidence.
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6: That's better.
11: America's only detective.

0: 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Little John Oswald there for you with Disco Sphere and Angel and a little Fire Sign Theater when Nick Danger meets E.T. 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Little Aphex Twin, Autechra, Deadmau5, Orbital, Moby, Meat Beat Manifesto, Consolidated, Holy Mackerel. That's a whole head full of sound. Thanks for tuning in for all these years. It's time to wake with Frank.
1: Out of sight, yeah. Listen, are you hung up?
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1: You're straight up, I can't understand.
2: Out of sight.
1: Out of sight, yeah. 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

0: one day, and I believe it was on a Tuesday, a man in a checkered double-knit suit drove up in a large Eldorado Cadillac lease from Bob Spreen.
1: Where the freeways meet in Downey.
0: And he laid a huge, bulging envelope right at the corner of Billy the Mountain. That was right where his foot was supposed to be. Now, Billy the Mountain, he couldn't believe it. All those postcards he'd posed for all of those years. And finally, now at last, his royalties.
1: Royalty check is in, honey.
0: Yes, Billy the Mountain was rich. Yes, and his eyeball caves, they widened in amazement. And his jaw, which was a cliff, well, it dropped 30 feet. A bunch of dust puffed out. Rocks and boulders hacked up, crushing the Lincoln.

2 o'clock, when the bars had already closed down, Billy had broken the big news to Ethel. And with dust and boulders everywhere, Billy choked with excitement.

a vacation. 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She creaked a little bit, and some old birds flew off of her. Billy told Ethel they were going to...

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0: raid was Edwards Air Force Base.
1: And to this very day, we nuts and data reduction clerks alike speak in reverent whispers about that fateful night when test stand number one and the rocket sled itself got lunch.
2: I said lunch. By a famous mountain in. And his small wooden wife.
0: We're just into the KTTV news service. Undeniably links this mountain and his wife to drug abuse and payoffs as part of a San Joaquin Valley smut ring. However, we can assure parents in the Southern California area that a recent narcotics crackdown in Torrance, Hawthorne, Lomita, Westchester, Playa del Rey, Santa Monica, Tahunga, Sunland, San Fernando, Pacoima, Sylmar, Newhall, Canoga Park, Palmdale, Glendale, Irwindale, Rolling Hill, Granada Hill, Shadow Hill, Cheviot Hill. We'll provide the secret evidence the Palmdale grand jury has needed to seek a criminal indictment and pave the way for stiffer legislation, increased federal aid, and avert a crippling strike of bartenders and veterinarians throughout the Inland Empire.

0: Billy had just leveled it.
1: And a few miles right outside of town, Billy caused a
2: "Oh, my papa"
1: in the earth's crust, right over the secret underground dumps, right near the Jack in the Box on Glen Oaks, where they keep the
2: pools of old poison gas and obsolete germ bombs.
1: Just as a freak tornado cruised through.
0: Yes, it was about 3 o'clock in the afternoon when little Howard Kaplan was sitting on his porch.
1: Toto!
0: Just playing
1: on, Toto!
0: And having a nice time with his little accordion.
1: Toto!
0: And this weird wind came up.
1: Toto!
0: Direct from Glendale.
1: Toto!
0: Blowing these terrible terms in his direction.
1: Where, Toto?
0: And all this caused by a huge mountain.
1: MTM!

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What? Now, unless I misunderstood, it was right outside of Columbus, Ohio, when Billy received his notice to report for his induction physical. Now, let me tell you, Ethel said, she wasn't gonna let him go.

0: destruction and save America herself. And I'm sorry to disappoint some of you, it was not Chief Redden. This one man was Studebaker Hawk, fantastic new superhero of the current economic slump.
1: Now some folks say he looked like Zubin Mehta.
2: Zubin Mehta!
1: Still others say, bullshit, honey.
3: Bullshit, man.
1: It was just another greasy guy who happened to be born next to the frozen beef pies at Boney's Market. Still others say, John, piss on you, Jack. He's crazy, just a crazy Italian who drove a red car, you see. Nobody ever really knew for sure because...

0: February,
1: March,
0: July,
1: Wednesday,
0: August,
1: Irwindale,
0: 2:30 in the afternoon,
1: Sunday,
0: funny car.

0: So, hello already? What, yeah? Are you kidding? You're not kidding. A mountain?
1: Hadiadiada.
0: With a tree growing off of its shoulder?
1: Hadiadiada.
0: Oh, you're full of shit, man. Listen, by the way, before I go on, did you get those white albums I sent you with the pencil on the front? Yeah? Yeah, you should move some of those for me. We're having a lot of... Listen, so kiss little Jakey on the head. And how'd your wife's hemorrhoids? Oh, that's too bad. Listen, so you got a mountain with a tree. Listen, causing... Oh, my... Well, let me write this down, sort of. Take a few notes here. Yeah? To El Segundo, huh? Causing untold destruction? Oh, ah.
1: My baby!
0: Wanted for draft evasion?
2: Oh.
0: An expense account? And per diem, too?
3: Some men say he could dance.
4: They said he could dance, and of course they were right. Ladies and gentlemen, this is it. The Studebaker Hawk. Dancing lesson and cosmic prayer for guidance featuring Ainsley Dunbar. Hit it.
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5: Hey, right hand from the heart, left hand from the heart, right hand from the heart, left hand from the left shoulder to the heart.
4: Fillmore. Nobody can dance like Studebaker Hawk.
7: Fillmore.
4: So many rumors have spread about Studebaker Hawk. Consider this rumor, which was published about 3 weeks ago in Rolling Stone.
8: Oh, it's got to be true.
4: Studebaker Hawk can write the Lord's Prayer on the head of a pin.
8: No!

0: influence of a frozen beef pie.
1: Boldly springing into action, he phoned his wife,
2: who ran a modeling school, whereupon he... Yes! He ran around the back of the Broadway at Hollywood Boulevard and Vine to see if he could find himself some big, large, unused cardboard boxes. No shit. After which, he hit up the Ralph's on Sunset for some Aunt Jemima syrup, some Kaiser broiler foil, and a pair of blunt scissors.
3: Yay!
2: Yes, and in the parking lot of Ralph's, where no prices are lower prices than Ralph, in the parking lot of Ralph's, in between a pair of customized trucks where nobody was looking, he cut out some really, really, really nice wings and he covered them thoroughly with foil.
3: Oh! Oh!

0: wedged one under each of his powerful arms and sneaked into a telephone booth.
1: Yes! And then he shut the fucking door! And he pulled down his blue denim policeman-type trouser pants, and he spread even amounts of Aunt Jemima maple syrup all over the inside of his leg.
0: Soon, the booth was filling with flies.
2: Help me!
0: He held open the legs of his boxer shorts so they could all get in.
1: And when each and every one of those little cocksucking flies has got into his pants and they were lapping up all that maple syrup, he bent over and he put his head between his legs and he said in a very clear, impressive Ron Hubbard type voice,
3: New York!
4: And the booth and everything lifted up!

0: And speaking of mountains, we'll join Studebaker Hawk on the edge of Billy the Mountain's mouth. Take it away.
1: Hey, Billy, listen. I've come to reason with you. Our great country needs you in the armed forces. Your number came up. You can't go on running like this forever.
2: But Ethel just shook her twigs angrily. But Studebaker Hawk, calm, cool, collected, and unperturbed, continued.
1: Yeah, well, listen, you...
2: listen, you communist...

0: Marsh Reclamation. And your girlfriend here will wind up disguised as a series of brooms, primitive ironing boards, or a doghouse. Get the...
1: Get the picture?
2: Yeah, well, Billy just laughed.
3: If they think they're gonna draft me, they're crazy.
4: Unfortunately, because Studebaker Hawk was standing on the edge of Billy the Mountain's mouth, when the giant mountain laughed, Studebaker Hawk lost his footing and fell screaming 200 feet into the rubble below.
1: I'm gonna need a truss.
2: Oh, listen, that only goes to show you, and it'll show you once again, that

0: Eddie, are you kidding? Oh, I forgot to mention, this is where we take our intermission. We'll see you in a few minutes.
1: Come with us now on a journey.

0: All right, welcome to Fossils Fun World, where you have fun and stuff, whatever. Come on, let's go. We're losing daylight, people. Now, this guy over here, he's part of the ape family. He's lurking in the back in the shadows. He's one of them shadow apes. Yeah, soak that up. All right.
1: Why are there no animals in the zoo, Mr. Fossil?
0: Huh? What's your name?
1: Jimmy.
0: Jimmy. Are you an employee here, Jimmy?
1: No.
0: Well, then why don't you shut the hell up? Because last time I looked, it was Bob Fossil's Fun World, not little stinking Jimmy's Fun World. Okay, let's lighten up things here. Let's sing a song. Fossil's Fun World, we love you. Bob Fossil, king of the zoo.
1: I want my mom.
0: Listen, you little suckball. We all want our mummies, but we can't have them. Because they're in Vietnam! Look reality in the face and lick it! Now sing the song! Fossil's Fun World, we love you! Bob Fossil, king of the zoo! Everybody, happy eyes!
2: What are you doing?
3: I'm putting drops in its eyes like you asked me to do.
2: They're not its eyes. They're its gills. Eyes aren't that slotty.
3: Look, I'm doing you a favour here, okay? Do you know, I'm helping you out. I'm Avery. I'm not Aquarium.
2: All right.
3: You know, I'm going out on my own discipline to do you a favour.
2: All I'm saying is, if you put the drops in its gills, it's going to open up like a duffel bag. And then what? We've got a situation.
3: What kind of situation have we got there?
2: Well, he's our last squid.
3: A squidless situation.
2: Yeah, he's our last squid. Then what have we got in the aquarium?
3: We've got, don't forget, Tony the Prawn.
2: Oh, yeah, Tony the Prawn.
3: He's all right, isn't he?
2: No.
3: He's bringing him in.
2: Is he?
3: Hmm.
2: He's furious.
3: How does that manifest
2: itself
3: exactly?
2: Well, I took some plankton in there to him the other day. He looked right through me. His eyes, like black fists.
3: What, punching through you unconscious?
4: Will the Chinese family please step away from the gazelle? Do you think you'd like 12 gazelle heads staring you in the face? And staff announcement, will the beautiful, beautiful Vince Noir and the stinky, homunculus Howard Moon get your butt into the office right now? That means pronto.
5: All right, I'm moving and I'm tight. Yeah, hey, whoa, I'm walking around like I'm Jell-O. Hey, what? Hello? Who is? Wait a second, I'm body popping in here. Hip hop, don't stop and stop. But don't, but stop. Okay, take a seat.
3: There's only one seat, Mr. Fossil.
5: Well, you have it. Now, Vince, you come over here and sit on my knee.
6: What?
5: There you go. You look great. Get your little tight ass cheeks on my kneecap.
6: What's this all about, Mr. Fossil?
5: Now, as you know, we're running low on animals here at Bob Fossil's Fun World. Now, we got a raccoon, we got two stag beetles, and we got a rock named Jesus.
6: What about Tony the Prawn?
5: Tony the Prawn? Well, yeah, he's bringing the people in, but then he's staring right through them into their freaking soul.
6: It's not his fault. He's a lonely prawn.
3: What do you want us to do about it then, Mr. Fossil?
6: Yeah.
5: Don't ever talk to me, Moon, or I'll fly up the walls and I'll spend money on it. I got a couple of assignments for you two guys. Vince, you get your ass to Spain.
6: Okay.
5: There's a guy I know out there with all sorts of aquarium stuff. He's got lobsters, he's got crustaceans.
6: Seahorses?
5: Exactly. Now get over there and bring back some friends for Tony.
6: Okay.
5: Get yourself a tan, take a week, talk to a pizza, okay? And Howard, I got a guy, he's got a leopard.
3: A leopard?
6: Wow, that's
5: Before
6: Africa.
5: You two get excited and start massaging each other, he's a snow leopard. We're talking Arctic tundra.
3: Arctic tundra?
5: Yeah. Now you get out of here, Moon. Get a snow leopard. Whatever. I'll see you in hell.
3: Well, who's my contact?
5: Who's my contact? Who's my contact? Who's my contact? Who's my contact? What are you, the head of a jackal? With some sort of spy outfit? Listen, I'm a busy man. You'll find him. He's a big guy. He wears a hand. He's got a hat. He looks right. Now, you leave in 2 hours.
2: Hey, Howard. Pass us me leisure hat.
3: There you go.
2: Cheers. I'm going to wear that on the beach.
3: Yeah.
2: I'm going to look like a little Johnny fire pant.
3: You will.
2: Oh, it's going to be great, isn't it? Going off to exotic parts of the world, bringing back animals to the zoo. We're going to be king keepers.
3: Yep. It's going to be great for you, isn't it?
2: What?
3: Well, you're going to Spain, aren't you? I've got the Arctic.
2: That's great, isn't it?
3: No, it's not great.
2: What, the Arctic?
3: It's a dangerous environment.
2: Is it?
3: Yes. You know, it's full of bad juju.
2: Bad juju?
7: Bad juju. Oh, Santa Maria.
8: My arm, it crumbles as if it were cracker bread.
3: I know, it's a dangerous place. Okay?
2: Wow.
3: It's very dangerous. Do you know anything about the Arctic?
2: Not really,
3: well,
2: no.
3: Luckily, I do. I've studied it in depth, you know. I've read books, pamphlets. I know all about it. Ask me a question.
9: Do you like hammocks?
3: About the Arctic?
9: All right. What's it like when you're all out in it and it's, you know, you're there?
3: Is that your question?
9: Yeah.
3: Okay, let me put this a different way. What's the most scary thing you've ever had to deal with at your time in the zoo?
9: The most scary thing?
3: Hit me.
9: I can tell you right now.
3: Do it.
9: I don't even have to think about it.
3: What is it?
9: Tony the prawn.
3: Okay.
9: Without a doubt. Mm-hmm. He's outlandish. Oh, he's right. Black eyes.
3: Well, I know. He's, what, reaching into your soul?
9: Oh, when he stares at you.
3: Twisting up your head.
9: I'm not hyping him.
3: No, you can't be overhyped.
9: I know. Mm. I mean, you know you've been tampered with.
3: I know that, but when you get to the Arctic, Vince, you got stuff which is even more dangerous and difficult to deal with than a moody crustacean.
9: Really?
3: You got yourself the polar bear.
9: The polar bear?
10: Oh, Mr. Polar.
9: The polar bear?
10: Oh, Monsieur Polar, no.
9: What's he all about?
3: He's a very dangerous animal, Vince.
9: Is he?
3: Very clever, very fast.
9: Fast.
3: Oh, yeah, faster than you'd imagine. You can outrun a man.
9: No way.
3: You can outrun a horse.
9: Really?
3: You can ride a horse. That's the polar bear, the jockey of the animal kingdom.
9: He's got a whip.
3: He's incredible, you know, the animal. Oh, in the world of the animals,
9: yeah.
3: Who's going to win on a one-on-one fight, right? Who's going to win, the polar bear or the shark?
9: Shark.
3: Yes. But on land, who's going to win?
9: Polar bear.
3: Now you're thinking, you see, the polar bear is clever.
9: The shark will dry out.
3: This is right. He just waits, the polar bear. He just waits, bides his time, you know, hides behind a snowdrift. Then when the shark is good and dry, then he pounces, picks up the shark, wears it like a long grey hat.
9: Shark hat.
3: Very fashionable and efficient killer is the polar bear. What are you going to do in the Arctic, okay, Vince?
9: What am I going to do?
3: What are you going to do? The polar bear's tracking you. What are you going to do?
9: I'd hide.
3: Yeah, what are you going to hide?
9: In a kiosk.
3: Ain't no kiosk in the tundra, Vince. It's a featureless environment, okay? Imagine the situation. The polar bear's tracking you. Your muscles are like cobwebs. You can't move. The polar bear's coming down at you, coming fast along the tundra at you. What are you going to do? Imagine the horror.
9: I can't imagine that.
3: Why?
9: I'm a simple man.
3: What? Use your mental imaging faculties.
9: Oh, why didn't you say?
3: Project. Come on. Focus.
9: Okay, right.
3: Come on now.
9: I'm coming.
3: Come on. What have you got?
9: A blue clock.
3: That's not it. Move that aside,
9: okay.
3: Vince. Go forwards. What's next?
9: Stocky Jesus.
3: Stocky Jesus. Okay, what's he all about?
9: He's like Jesus, but fatter.
3: He doesn't really feature in the scenario. Push him in a ditch.
9: Okay.
3: Okay, move forwards. What's going on now? What have you got?
9: Little magic trumpet on
3: magic
9: the floor.
3: Magic trumpet. Mm.
9: Yeah.
3: Pick that up. Put it in your utility sack. You might need that later.
9: Okay.
3: Go forwards. What's next?
9: I'm going on.
3: What's
9: it's
3: next?
9: A sort of big angry seaweed god on a throne.
3: Okay.
9: He's doing that.
3: Play the trumpet.
9: Okay.
3: What's he doing?
9: He's dancing.
3: He's responding.
9: He really likes it.
3: He's distracted.
9: He's
3: this is good.
9: Himself out the room.
3: Okay. Go forwards.
9: I've gone through.
3: What's
9: I've
3: there?
9: Jumped over his throne.
3: Over the front.
9: There's a doorway.
3: Go through the door.
9: I'm going through.
3: What's there?
9: A polar bear.
3: Okay. We've got the polar bear. Keep the image. The polar bear. He's looking at you. You're looking at him. There's no escape. The polar bear. The stench of death. The final reckoning. What happens next?
9: We get on quite well.
3: You don't get on quite well with a polar bear, Vince.
9: I do.
3: No, you don't.
9: We just click.
3: You don't click with a polar bear. He's a killer. You know, he'll kill you as soon as see you. The polar bear is a vicious animal. He's got incredible camouflage. Of all the animals, he's got the best. He's white in a white environment. You know, how perfect is that? When he hunts, right, he covers his nose. It's the only black thing on his body. He covers his nose. He comes right up alongside you and then takes his hand away. Whoa!
9: What about his eyes?
3: Shut up. Ask me my long johns, please.
9: Long johns?
3: Yes, thanks.
9: Can you sit on my case? I can't shut it.
3: No, I'm not sitting on your case, okay? Just pass me my long, thanks.
9: Look, Howard, you look a bit depressed about the situation.
3: You're picking up on it, are you?
9: Yeah.
3: Wow.
9: I mean, I've been thinking, yeah? If I don't mind, if you want, we can swap. I'll go to the Arctic. You can
3: whoa
9: go to
3: there, whoa there, chicken eyes. Don't what? Worry. Yourself about that, okay? I can see what you would never last a minute out in the Arctic, okay, Vince?
9: Well, I'm just saying, if you wanted Spain, nice little holiday in Spain, you can go.
3: No, I don't want Spain. I've been to Spain. I know all about Spain. I'm Spanish.
9: What?
3: I'm a deeply Spanish man, Vince.
9: Oh, Spanish?
3: Deeply Spanish.
9: You're about?
3: Extremely Spanish.
9: You're clearly from Leeds. I've seen the way you talk to women.
10: Huh? You dirty cow, you know you want tickets over here.
3: I'm talking about my lineage, Vince.
9: All right, I was talking about last Thursday. Do you remember? It's a good night, wasn't it, that? Huh?
10: Come on, in me wheelbarrow, all of you. Get in there, you cheeky vixen.
3: No, I was drunk, okay? I'm talking about my deep, deep lineage, my lineaggio, Nick. Do you not know about my Uncle Pedro?
9: No.
3: You don't know about my Uncle Pedro?
9: No.
3: Really? You don't know about him?
9: No.
3: You don't know about my Uncle Pedro?
9: No.
3: You don't... Where have you been living? In a cockerel's boot. Let me tell you about him. Pedro was a fisherman. But he never actually fished. No. People would say to him, Pedro, why? Why do you call yourself a fisherman when you never actually fish? And Pedro would say, because I fish in my mind. And the people would say, that's not actually enough, is it, really? Shut up, because Pedro had a dream, at least.
11: At least he had a dream. At least he had a cotton-picking dream pie. We all dream. But do we really dream? Yes, we do. But do we dream? Yeah, but do we actually dream? We do. Sorry. Look, Pedro had a dream. A dream to build a zoo. A zoo as big as a house. And when he built it, all the people of Spain came to him and said, Pedro, Pedro, you are a king, you have built a zoo. Now we can look at animals from all across the world without leaving our homes. Pedro, you are a king, Pedro. And Pedro said, F*** you bunch of licking suckball watches. Because he was strange. Really deal with fame.
9: That was an incredible story.
11: Well, Vince, he was an incredible man. Yes. You know, he once drank an entire litre of water.
9: No way.
11: Yes.
9: What, in one day?
11: In 2 days.
9: I was going to say. Yeah. It's a brilliant story, though.
11: I set the scene.
9: Yeah. I mean, it really took me back, actually. Because I don't know if you know this about me, but I'm from Spain, actually.
11: You're not from Spain?
9: No, I'm from Spain.
11: No, you're not. Why do you always have to be where I'm from?
9: You can't stop me being
11: from
9: Spain.
11: Get your own origins.
9: What are you, Spain fascist?
11: No, you're just not from Spain.
9: I am.
11: Where are you from?
9: Spain.
11: Where are you from?
9: Spain.
11: Where are you actually from?
9: South London.
11: Yes, you are.
9: Yeah.
11: Yeah.
9: You're scared of me.
11: Scared of you?
9: Yeah.
11: Are you dreaming?
9: You're scared of me because I'm from South London.
11: Here we go.
9: And you know, if you give me any jip, I'll cut you up a treat, leave you in the road. All the other cockneys will go through your pockets for loose change, you nonce. Oh, the South London slasher. He slashes one way. He slashes the other. He slashes diagonal. He's like Connect Four in dagger terms. Oh.
11: You having fun?
9: Yeah.
11: Good. I'm leaving now.
9: Oh, all right, sorry, yeah.
11: You know, I'm off to the Arctic and...
9: I know.
11: I might not come back.
9: Yeah.
11: You aware of that? I just want you to know it's been good working here at the zoo, you know. Working and passing on my knowledge to a younger man like you and watching you rise up the ranks like you have. It's been good. It's been a pleasure, Vince. I just want you to know that. And if I don't come back, Vince, just remember me.
9: Howard, yeah?
11: Yeah.

0: Day 79. Still no sign of the snow leopard. So lonely here. Wind, my only friend.
1: I hate you.
2: Shut up, Wind! Shut up!
0: Day 89. Storm never ends. Provisions gone, so hungry. Had to eat my own pubes. I wonder how Vince is getting on in Spain. I bet he's not fitting in there at all.
3: Hello, I'm Vince. Hey, come on, stop arguing. I'll marry everyone's daughter.
2: Oh, Wind, must you torment me like this? I'll find this snow leopard. I'll find it and I'll bring it back to the zoo. I have to. The zoo will crumble without me.
4: As you know, Howard Moon is dead, which is good for the zoo. Now, as an applicant to replace him, what experience
5: what?
4: Do you
5: have?
4: I said, what experience do you have as a zookeeper?
5: What?
4: Yeah, we lost
5: when
4: a zoo.
5: When I was young, I had a kitten, and
4: beautiful. You start on Monday. Here's your
5: I
4: mop.
5: I put him in a bag. I make him
4: yeah, good.
5: Sort of, and he sings.
4: All right, good. We've all got problems.
5: I kick.
4: Could you shut the door?
5: Yeah, what?
4: I've got a disease.
6: And so, to end our evening of celebration of one of the greatest days in the history of San Jose, we have had a statue built in honor of Vince Noir, done by Ricardo, our local craftsman.
3: Wow, that is amazing. I mean, it's brilliant. I mean, the hair's not quite right.
6: What? Find the sculptor and kill him now. Okay. We would also like to present our guest with some aquatic animals to take back to his zoo. We have 4 jellyfish, some seahorses, and a, what is that, a walrus?
7: What? That is not a walrus. That is my daughter. How dare you? You shamed me in front of the great one yet again.
8: He said your daughter looked like a walrus.
7: You shut your face.
3: What's happening?
7: It is a masked one.
4: Who?
7: Run.
4: Vince, it is a masked
3: what?
4: One. Run for cover.
2: Oh, he's masked.
7: He's like a shadow.
8: Some say he climbs around amongst the shadows.
2: Some still others say that he is the shadow of a man who died. And then that shadow lived on and bought a black clothing and became the shadowed one.
8: What?
7: I don't know. I made it up.
8: Come
7: I'm
8: on.
7: Sorry.
8: Run away.
0: You having fun, little man?
3: Who are you?
0: I go by many names.
3: Well, what are they then?
0: I'm getting round to that in my own good mystical time. Some call me Kahinti, the Juju Man. Others call me Captain Margaret, the fantastic dealer of wounds. Others call me Fireboy. Watch him go with his legs all over. Others call me Miraculous Mark. Find him in a bush. Others call me the Moon. Others call me Mickey Nine, the Force Boy. Others call me the Fide.
3: Listen,
0: I never understood that one. What?
3: Listen, I know who you are. You're you? Uncle Pedro.
0: What?
3: You built the first zoo here in Spain.
0: No.
3: A zoo as big as a house.
0: No.
3: All the people from Spain could come and look at all the animals without leaving their town. You're a king around here. You're a king.
0: Well, shut your face. How dare you? You know nothing of me. F*** you. Mother with a sorry. I always have trouble dealing with fame. Listen, I've been watching you here in Spain, watching you play and frolic and have your little fun game. But while you are having fun here, I can see in your eyes a great sadness, yes?
3: No, I love it here. It's great. Ah, it's what a place. I mean, the beaches.
0: Oh, yeah. The beaches are good. It's a good all-round fun place. But deep in your eyes, there is a sadness, a terrible longing. Yes, I've seen it.
3: I mean, I love it. You know, the paella.
0: Yeah. Paella is good. It's a good food range. But beyond that, deep in your soul, I can sense a deep, harrowing regret in your a chasm of loneliness and pain, yes?
3: Not really. I mean, it's fine, honestly.
0: Okay, whatever. Look, I've been watching you. I want you to know something, that while you are here having fun, there is someone far away who is having no fun. someone far away from here who you know very well, is having minus fun. Who could that be? Look into your soul.
9: Wow. I wonder if he means Howard. Perhaps we've got to go and rescue him in the Arctic.
0: Yes, that is what I mean, if first is why would you talk? Listen to me, listen to my mouth! You

0: Howard!
1: There's a tent. Howard? Oh, there's a note.
2: I can't take it anymore. I'm leaving this place and heading due north, taking no provisions. I won't be coming back. I'm going into the whiteness. Howard T.J. Moon. P.S. Help yourself to pubic soup.
1: Oh, Howard, what are you doing? I can't believe it. I'm going to have to write a song in honour of his death.
0: Howard Moon! Why did you kill yourself? You had so much to live for. So much to live for.
3: Vince.
1: What are you doing
4: Howard?
1: Here?
4: Howard!
1: What am I doing here? I'm writing a song in honour of your death. What are you doing here?
3: Oh, yeah. Well, I went off into the wilderness to try and kill myself, and it didn't work out very well.
1: What?
3: It didn't work out. I tried to disappear into the whiteness like a noble hero and...
1: What, and that's how you're going to kill yourself?
3: And be thought of only for my good deeds.
1: That's rubbish. I can't write a song about that.
3: What?
1: Why didn't you shoot your face off?
3: Oh, thanks for the concern. What do you mean, shoot my face off? That's not a great theme for a song, is it?
1: Of course it is, look.
3: Far too violent.
0: Shoot your face off!
3: Get, that's no good!
0: Shoot it off!
3: Get off, Faz, what about you need something more like majestic, like, oh, he disappeared into the whiteness, into the veil, where did you go like a hero, you know what I mean?
1: What,
3: something like that.
1: Better than?
3: It's more, well, it's more
0: shoot your face
3: vibrant,
0: off.
3: There's a lot more verve.
0: There it goes
3: no,
0: off.
3: No, look, I don't want to argue about the musical form of my suicide, I just wanted to... I was driven momentarily insane by this place, and I went off towards the horizon.
1: Should have shot your face off.
3: Towards the horizon, wandering, and I ended up back at my tent. I think someone was moving my tent.
1: You know why? It's not that.
3: Someone's shifting it about without me knowing.
1: I've read about this. It's not that. It's because you've got one leg shorter than the other.
3: What are you saying about my legs?
1: I'm not saying anything about your legs.
3: What? Sorry, I thought I heard you say something about my legs.
1: It's not just your legs.
3: You're coming all the way across the tundra to tell me I've got, you know, funny legs or something.
1: Well, no, it's everyone's got one leg shorter than the other. And in a place like the Arctic where there are no, you know, landmarks, if you try and walk in a straight line, you do a circle. That's why you're coming back to your tent.
3: Who are you? Barry the Observer. What's going on here?
1: I'm just telling you, I read it.
3: What are you talking about my legs for?
1: Well, I'm not, it's just not, I'm...
3: You know, I'm on close to death here.
1: Your legs are quite funny, Howard.
3: Are they really?
1: Yeah.
3: In what way?
1: They're like hose pipes, look at them. Propping up a beanbag.
3: Do you mind? That's my look. That's my look, the obelisk.
1: What, two rulers?
3: Yeah.
1: Look, Howard, what are you trying to kill yourself for anyway? What do you mean you went insane?
3: I lost it here.
1: Why? What?
3: Well, what do you think? Look around. Look at this place. Have a look outside. What do you think drove me insane?
1: There's nothing.
3: Tell you what it is.
1: There's nothing there.
3: Exactly. It's the nothingness. The whiteness. The endlessness. Stretching on beyond the human imagination, desolation of the soul.

0: lost in the blinding whiteness of the tundra.
1: All right, you proved your point in song
2: Thank
1: form.
2: Thank you, yes.
1: Can we go home now, please?
2: I'm not leaving this place, Vince.
1: What?
2: I'm on a mission.
1: What are you on about?
2: Bob Fossil set me a mission to
1: a mission?
2: Find the snow leopard, and I'm not leaving this place. I'm not leaving this place empty-handed. He thought I would die out here like a dog, but I'll find that leopard. If it kills me, I'll scour every inch of this stinking tundra until I find it. I'm never leaving this place, Vince, until I've found the snow leopard.
1: Snow leopards are not even from the Arctic. They're from Canada.
2: Are they?
1: Yeah.
2: Right.
1: Should we go then?
2: Yeah. Have you got anything to eat?
1: There might be something in my bag. I'm not sure.
2: Oh. Vince, why do you bring lollies to the Arctic?
1: What?
2: There's something really wrong when they've gone off.
1: They're not lollies.
2: The lollies are
1: They're
2: off.
1: They're jellyfish.
2: Oh.
1: They're me little men of war. They're all frozen. Oh. Get them out of your mouth. What are you doing?
2: It's a polar bear. Vince, run.
3: Run! Run! Run!
1: Howard, it's all right. We get on really well.
4: You got funny legs, that fella. Looks like he's heading for the horizon.
1: Mm. It's all right, though, because one of his legs is a bit shorter than the other, so he'll probably like do a big circle. He'll probably be back in about 3 minutes or something, 3 or 4 minutes. He won't be gone long. So, What have you been up to? Has it been good and that out here in the Arctic and that?
4: Well, you know, working in a kiosk, it's a living. Yourself?
1: Just, you know, I'm a zookeeper, but I'm in a band as well. Should come to one of our gigs.
4: I don't really like music.
1: Oh, here he is.
3: Vince, what are you doing here? Oh, the polar bear!
1: I just got into you. I'm really sorry, man. I'll be back in a minute. Maybe you should cover your nose with your hand.
4: What about my eyes?
1: Don't know.
4: Hold me.
1: What?
4: Nothing.
1: Did you say hold me?
4: No.

0: in the zoo today. If you want to listen to Howard Moon's adventures from the Arctic, personally, I'd rather puke myself to death. He'll be in the main auditorium. And then... Are you still here?
1: What?
0: Excuse me a minute.
1: What?
0: I thought I fired you! Get the freak out of here!
2: And so by covering his nose, which was the only black thing on his body, he was able to approach me without being seen. And then just he shut his eyes, okay? And then he came towards me using sonar. Hey, he concealed that in a lady's white handbag, which he'd found. Tippex, all right? Then he approached me. Yeah.
3: What's wrong with your mouth?
2: Nothing.
3: Polar.
2: Shut up, will you? I had an incident with a jellyfish. I don't want to talk about it now. The polar bear came.

0: You'll have to tune in next week for the exciting conclusion of BBC Radio 4 series of The Mighty Boosh. 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I'll still never get used to that after all these years. And so until next time, you've got it tuned in to WORT 89.9 FM, Madison, Wisconsin, online at WORTFM.org. Criminy, man. I got to get out of here. Stick around for the mystery host. Shout out to Half Tongue. Shout out to Dream Logic. Have a wonderful weekend, everybody. Until next time.
1: One, two, three.
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0: Hey folks, the Dig In is happening Saturday, September 5th at the Eastside Club. What is the Dig In? Well, it's an afternoon of fun local music. The action begins at 2 p.m. and features This Is Gary, Heavy Looks, Lunar Moth, Earthlings, and somewhere in that lineup are your filthy hosts, Free Dirt. This event is kid-friendly as it's outside behind the Eastside Club on Monona Drive, which is not only on the border of Madison and Monona, but also on the beautiful shores of Lake Monona. You could arrive by boat. You could bring a fishing pole. The Dig In happens Saturday, September 5th at the Eastside Club. You dig?
1: 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This is a pre-recorded edition of Chud Blast from home on a Tuesday night. This is DJ 45 Freakout. Kyle will be along later. This is the Vontastics.

Jewel and the Rubies, Kidnapper, that's on La Louisiane Records from the early 60s. Before that, on Rising Suns, a Monument subsidiary, the big hit on that label was the original Everlasting Love by Robert Knight. This record, however, was the alphabetical order, All Over the World, La La. Before that, on Raynard from Milwaukee, Somebody Else is Lucky Too, that was Artie Menz, Ellie Shepard, and the Countrymen. And we started that set off with the Vontastics covering the Beatles' Day Tripper. This is Rita Coolidge.

That's a classy number from Maurice Douglas and his Dirty Hot Dogs, Lulu Lays, on the One Shot label. That is, of course, Brownsville Station doing their weird joke that went on for a while, that if you are in the know, it's hilarious. There's some really strange records they put out for a joke on their own money. Before that, Dickie Lee with the Collegians, Stay True Baby. That is his first record on Tampa from the late 50s. The Milwaukee Stomp was Flash and the Blue Sky Ramblers. That's a Raynard 45. Before that, the Orlans, Don't Throw Your Love Away. A great, great, great song later done by the Searchers. That was a B-side for the Orlans. Alzo and Udden did So Down. That's a Steed 45 produced by Jeff Berry. Passionettes did Sister Watch Yourself. That is an Andre Williams production on Uni. One of the few of those. And that set started off with Rita Coolidge, Secret Places Hiding Faces, a song she wrote on the Pepper label from Memphis from way before she got famous. Time for one more before we turn it over to Kyle. This is an early one from The Impressions. Shorty's Gotta Go.

Hello, this is Kyle Motor. Welcome to a very special edition of the Chud Blast. Playing the hits and smacking them down. Chubby Ch-

Holy cow. That is an interesting sounding record. We'll come back to that, though. What's up, folks? This is Kyle Motor. This is the Chud Blast with Bob and Kyle. I'm just playing. I've said it before a lot of times, but I think I'm playing the hits and smacking them down right now. We heard Chubby Checker doing Back in the USSR. What a wonderful Beatles cover. Chubby killed it. Then we heard Chicory Tip with one of the dumbest songs I've ever heard in my life, and I absolutely love it. Good Grief, Christina. That production is phenomenal. For, wow. Like, how, ugh. That song's dumb as hell. Anyway, and then, you know, contrast that with the Shy Lights with Oh Girl. All-time classic. Then we heard the Chiffons with One Fine Day. And then the Children with This Sporting Life. I believe the Children were an L.A. band. It's a weird folk, garagey folk rock offshoot. Something or other. I don't know. They didn't write that song. It's a cover, but man, that version is amazing. And that mix and 45 cut are really cool. It starts so quiet and gets very loud by the time it gets to the end. Like a third of the way through, it gets louder and dynamic. And then after that, there's another drop down, and then it gets compressed and loud. It's people were doing things in cool ways, just like this country pioneer that I'm going to play for you now. His name is Bud Chowning.

Oh my goodness. We heard some lovely things here, have we not? We kicked it off with Bud Chowning. That's his name. Bud Chowning with I Don't Feel Any Pain Anymore. That's why you gotta look at the weird little small label, regional, local label, country 45s from the 50s to the 80s that nobody cares about because you find gold. Holy cow. Bud Chowning. Then we heard Christopher and the Chaps with They Just Don't Care. Christopher, I guess, is Michael Lukowski, a.k.a. Michael Brown from the Left Banc. So that's the Left Banc guy's young teenage band. And that's a good folk rocker. I love that one. Then we heard Lucy Blue. Holy cow. Hard Rock 45 on Big Tree Records. Lucy Blue with Steal My Heart Away. Followed by The Love and Spoonful with Rain on the Roof. All-time classic. Whew. We're going to listen to a 45 copy of 7 and 7 Is by Love. The 45 sounds killer. Enjoy.

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3: 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This is The Martinis.
4: Yeah. Now, okay, fast and slow. Yeah. Yeah. Yeah. Yeah. Yeah. Yeah. Yeah. Yeah. Yeah. Yeah. Yeah. Yeah. Yeah. Yeah. Yeah. Yeah. Yeah. Yeah. Yeah. Yeah. Yeah. Yeah. Yeah. Yeah. Yeah. Yeah. Yeah. Yeah. Yeah. Yeah. Yeah. Yeah. Yeah. Yeah. Yeah. Yeah. Yeah. Yeah. Yeah. Yeah. Yeah. Yeah. Yeah. Yeah. Yeah. Yeah. Yeah. Yeah. Yeah. Yeah. Yeah. Yeah. Yeah. Yeah. Yeah. Yeah. Yeah. Yeah. Yeah. Yeah. Yeah. Yeah. Yeah. Yeah. Yeah. Yeah. Yeah. Yeah. Yeah. Yeah. Yeah. Yeah. Yeah. Yeah. Y

Boys Next Door, Why Be Proud. That's a Soma 45, that song written by Dale Menton from, I believe he was from the Castaways. Before that, Anastine Allen, Don't Nobody Move, a Decca 45 from the 50s. Otis Level did It's the Same Old Me, that's a Blue Rock 45 from the late 60s. And we started that set off with the Martinis, Holiday Cheer. That is a Packy Axton band. Somehow that was on USA from Chicago. I would like to know how that happened. This is Benny Lenimore.

That's the Townsmen on Columbia. Please Don't Say Goodbye from the mid-60s. Before that, a classic Kooka, The Tempest, I Need Your Love, I Do. That record starts out berserkly hot and then disappears volume-wise. Before that, Bobby Cheever's Up and Down, a song originally done by the McCoys. That's a Dot 45 from the late 60s. Damon Fox did Gotta Get My Baby Back on Crimson. Before that, Della Ray, Hurry Up Summer, that's a Groove 45, an RCA subsidiary. That's a Wayne Carson Thompson song produced by the Chet Atkins. Maybe him on guitar, it kind of sounds like it. Before that, on Liz D Records from Lorain, Ohio, Love High as a Mountain, Dennis Goodrich. And we started that set off with Benny Lattimore, Let's Move and Groove Together. Time for one more before turning it back over to Kyle. This is Little Jerry, a.k.a. Little Jerry Williams, a.k.a. Swamp Dog. This is one of his first 45s on Ember from around 1960, I believe.

Hey, what's up? Kyle Motor here, playing the hits and smacking them down. Twin Spin Tuesday, we heard two by Nashville, no, not Nashville, Washington, D.C., of all places. Chart, the Chartbusters. We heard She's the One, their very, very early Beatles era, Beatles-esque song, but man, they're good at it. Followed by slightly later, Chartbusters 45 called Can't You Hear Me Calling. You can hear the Nashville in that. There's some cool country guitar licks and a driving Beatles beat. They're pretty unique, and no one seems to remember them anymore. I really dig their records. Chartbusters, they're great. And then my favorite band of all time, Cheap Trick. We heard On Through Through the Night, which is the B-side of their only U.S. number one single, The Flame, from 1988. I bought that 45 when it came out. I was 8 years old. And I always remember liking that B-side, but I haven't heard that in like a couple decades. And now it just kind of reminds me of stuff from their 2006 LP, Rockford, which is super underrated record, in my opinion. Yeah, I love Cheap Trick. Deal with it. Then we heard Oh Candy, their very first single. And the mono version. That's the mono mix. It sounds really damn good. Okay, we're going to get country again. Here's Dorval Lynn.

Hey, I tell you what. If you find another radio show on this planet that's cool as this, you let me know, because I want to hear it, and I will. Anyway, we heard Dorval Lynn with They Finally Named the Street After You. Whew, a lot to unpack in that track. It's pretty bananas. Then we heard Holly Holiday with Ring on the Bar. That's a slice of what I like to call devastating country. I love it. Then we heard a, I think, kind of unknown one. Mark Troil with Getting Wasted, Getting Stoned. And it's not just a corny getting high thing. Like, it's a, that's like a 10,000% perfect country song. That is wonderful stuff. Oh, then we heard just now, super fun and goofy. This should be well known. Johnny J with Buck 280. And that Buck 280 song reminded me of one of my favorite 45s of all time. It's a bunch of teenagers from Texas. Early mid-70s playing some butt rock. Here's Dollar 280 by Volz.

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This is Chud Blast Hour 3 with DJ 45 Freakout. It's time for everybody's favorite game show. What are these records? I've not listened to any of these 45s previously. I know what some of them are, but we'll see how they sound. This is Celia Cruz.

Well, I think you probably know what song that is. It's, of course, the Beatles' Help. That was The Lease Breakers, a Jerry Granahan concoction on United Artists, I guess taking off on the TJB. Before that, Sonny Williams from Milwaukee did a song called Nobody Else. That is on the Coin label from Chicago. He went more into straight country later on. Carol Hughes was doing a round with herself on the song I Must Have Done Something Wonderful. That's an RCA 45 from the early 60s, I guess. Glenn Osser is apparently behind that weird arrangement. And we started off with Celia Cruz, Con La Sonora Matancera, Gozando, on Seco from, I think, probably the late 50s. This is the Fame Gang.

0: baby.
1: Troyce Key on Warner Brothers, She's Something Else. That is presumably from the late 50s. Before that, the Fifth Avenue Buses, Robin Boy Wonder on 20th Century Fox. Billy Page wrote that, believe it or not. Before that one, Robbie Lawrence did Slow Bird on the Donna label. On the Class label, the Googie Renee combo did Smokey Joe's La La, which I think we can safely date to after the Blendells' La La La La La and Ramsey Lewis's In Crowd version. Before that, Omo the Hobo, a duet with an unnamed person, a song called I'm Not Complaining, Just Explaining, on his own label, of course. And we started that set off with the Fame Gang, Twangin' My Thang, a Travis Wamick song. Sounds like it might be him doing the twangin' on that, be my guess. Time for one more this half hour before we turn it over to Kyle. And we got to get a kooka in. This is on the Butternut subsidiary. It's Lorraine Rice.

We'll pray until our boys return. Each day to heaven we will turn. With prayer we'll beg the Lord above, take care of those dear hearts we love.

Oh, hey, it's Kyle Motor here on the Chub Blast with Bob and Kyle and Louise the Cat. Oh, this is a weird, rare record. This is a band called The Country.

As dude in the fade out there on the little Shakers track said, showtime. Yeah, I'm going to tell you about those songs. So it's showtime. We heard The Country, that is a apparently rare rural rock LP from Ohio. They did Highway Perfume. Then we heard Orbit by Thundermug. Probably my theme song these days. Also, they're Canadian. Thundermug rules. Check them out. Then we heard NRBQ with It's Not So Hard. That gorgeous song is from 1972. And guess what? Reminds me a lot of Big Star, whose first album was from 1972. Great track. They were both killing it right there. Joe Tex with When Johnny Comes Marching Home Again, I Can't See You No More. It's Joe Tex. He's always wonderful. And just wrapping it up, Los Shakers with, I hope I pronounce this right, Acostumbro a Ver TV. Yeah, I'm sure I butchered that. On a Tuesday, they're from Uruguay. That's from their third LP, La Conferencia Secreta del Todos Bar, which, guess what? It's better than Sgt. Pepper's, because Sgt. Pepper is okay. Los Shakers rule. Anyway, gonna send things back to myself with Mexico's own Los Apsone. Enjoy.

Hey, what's up? We heard from Mexico, Los Epsom with Enamorado del Amor. That's a Mexican cover of an obscure U.S. R&B 45, and it is completely beautiful. I love it. Then we heard the Roamers, some sort of made-up band on the old budget label Hit Records, with We Built a 409. That's a wonderful Beach Boys pastiche. Love it. Then Vanilla Fudge with Need Love. Thanks, MFBK, for hipping me to that slab of psychosis. Then just now we heard the U.S. Males, Open Up Your Heart. That's some upscale garage rock. Well, the time has come to let it all go. So we're going to do that with some Conway. I'll Try by Conway Twitty. Good night, folks.

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Okay. It is Friday. My name is Sean. You're listening to WORT 89.9 FM here in Madison, Wisconsin. You are tuned into Sean's Salon. We're going to play some classical music, mostly of the contemporary variety. A couple of good old oldies in there. But as we do most Fridays, maybe every Friday, we're going to start out with some Nut Pod. Here you go.

Is that the best way to start your day? I think so. Good morning. Once again, I am Sean. You are listening to Sean Salon here on WORT. It's Friday. It's 5:09. Maybe those things mean something to you. Maybe it's just another day and just another time. Either way, I've got some really wonderful classical music coming up for you. As usual, we have a bunch of choral works. We have some living composers, which is always really exciting. People I've actually seen in person. And let's not talk about it. Let's play it. Coming up first, we have the Philadelphia Orchestra with Eugene Ormandy. And they are going to be playing a selection from two pictures of Béla Bartók. We're going to be listening to the second of the two pictures, Village Dance Allegro. Again, this is Béla Bartók. Enjoy.

Bella Bartok, played by the Philadelphia Orchestra, conducted by Eugene Ormandy. That was from the second movement of his two pictures, and that was the Allegro. All right, we're going to stick with some well-known folks at the top of the day today. Let's hear from our good friend George Gershwin. This is from An American in Paris, a new musical. The original Broadway cast recording. This is Todd Ellison conducting Concerto in F by George Gershwin.

That was George Gershwin from the album An American in Paris, a new musical, the original Broadway cast recording. It was Todd Ellison conducting the orchestra for that. All right, as promised, we have some choral music coming up. As I've mentioned on previous shows, I was a choir boy once upon a time. I guess maybe you always are at heart. I got the pleasure of singing this next song at a choir festival at Luther College when I was a teenager. I was digging through all of my old scores, and this came up, and I just remember how much singing this song meant to me. And it's called The Awakening. It's composed by Joseph M. Martin. This is going to be performed by the Cologne Male Voice Choir, Cologne being in Germany, so you might detect some German accents in this recording, which I think is adorable. Anyway, this is The Awakening, Joseph Martin.

All right, that was Andreas Segovia playing the guitar. That was a recording from 1927, recorded at Abbey Road Studios, because that place has been around for a while. Andreas Segovia playing a piece by Joaquin Turina, Fandanguilo. Before that, we heard from our buddy Leonard Bernstein, his piece entitled Times Square, and that was played by the Boston Pops Orchestra under the conduction of Keith Lockhart. And before that, we had The Awakening by Joseph Martin and the Cologne Male Voice Choir. Just wanted to give a shout out to one of our listeners, a former WORT DJ, a line cook extraordinaire, and a musician of unfathomable talent, Mr. DB Patterson. Hi, DB. Thanks for sending me a message and letting me know that you're listening this morning. As I told you, and I'll tell everybody, being on the radio is very odd. I'm a stage performer, so I'm used to having an audience in front of me. And so sitting in the dark in the wee hours of the morning, listening to headphones and talking into a microphone to myself, essentially, is still a little new to me. A whole lot of fun, but it's really nice to have feedback. So if you're out there and you know me, just know that you can message me anytime. I do take requests as well. It's not going to happen in real time because that's just not how technology works for me. But I might play suggestions or requests on future programs, and I always welcome that, because I don't know if you guys know this, there's a lot of music in the world, and I want to hear all of it. So if you have something that you love, and that you want me to perhaps love as well, don't be afraid. Shoot me a message. I love that stuff. Even if it's something I've heard of before, there's so much I've probably heard it and forgotten it. And it's nice to have a reminder. And I like to know what you like. It's a neat thing how classical music touches everyone in some way, shape, or form. Core memories. Good stuff. Okay, speaking of core memories, our next selection is from the Threepenny Opera. Some of you may know that I have a slight affinity for that show. This is maybe my favorite song from the show. There's a lot of different translations. I did recently did my own translation with my friend Megan of this show. And so I'm a bit partial to my lyrics for this song, but this is pretty darn good. And even better is the fella that's singing it. This is the second Threepenny finale, because there are three, because why not? This is sung by Royal Julia. So this is a Threepenny Opera is composed by Kurt Vile. These lyrics are, or the German lyrics are by Bertolt Brecht. Oh my goodness, I'm going to lie to you if I try and tell you whose translation this is. Maybe it's the Blitzstein, who knows? Let's just say that. Anyway, this is Royal Julia singing the second Threepenny finale from the Threepenny Opera. This is the New York Shakespeare Festival Orchestra.

All right, that was the second finale, the second Threepenny finale from the Threepenny Opera, composed by Kurt Weill, and the original German lyrics are by Bertolt Brecht. We're going to go ahead and say that that was the Blitzstein translation, because why not? We have one of my favoritest living musicians for multiple reasons. His name is Johnny Greenwood. You may have heard of him. He was in a band, or he is in a band that, you know, has done some cool stuff. He's done some really great solo stuff. I'm talking about Radiohead. But I think the pinnacle so far of his music career is the soundtrack that he composed for the movie There Will Be Blood, which I think is just a freaking awesome movie in and of its own. But a good part of that is that the music is really, really, really great. We're going to hear three selections from this soundtrack. The first one is called Prospector's Quartet. The second is Proven Lands. And the third selection is the title piece, There Will Be Blood. Anyway, this is Johnny Greenwood conducting his own compositions from There Will Be Blood. Here we go.

It is 6 a.m. You are listening to WORT 89.9 FM in Madison, Wisconsin. My name is Sean. You are listening to Sean Salon. This is a contemporary-esque classical music program. Heard every Friday morning, except for the fourth Friday, because I get a week off every once in a while, from 5 to 8 a.m. And streaming for 2 weeks afterwards. Just a reminder, if you're like, wow, I want to listen to that show twice, you can. Or if you want to tell your friends, hey, I just heard the greatest radio show I've ever heard in my entire life, you can go to WORTFM.org and you can stream this sucker for 2 weeks after air date. Or you just give me a call. I'll show up at your house and play in your living room. Music, that is. I will play music in your living room. Okay, so that was Johnny Greenwood from the motion picture soundtrack for There Will Be Blood from 2007, starring the incredible Daniel Day-Lewis and Paul Dano, who played twins, and died one of the best deaths I've ever seen. Spoiler, he doesn't make it. Bastard in a basket. I walk around my house saying that to my cats sometimes. They love it. Everybody loves it. Okay, today is September 11th, which is a day, I think, that all of us at some point or another take a moment, if you are of a certain age, that we stop and think about life in the United States of America over the past 25 years. And I don't want to get too mushy about this, but I wanted to acknowledge this date and the feelings and memories and history of it and play a little something for it. So I've chosen a requiem by the lovely Giorgi Ligeti, who is a Hungarian composer, born on May 28th, so fellow Gemini. I always try to listen for the twinness in his music. But yeah, this is his Requiem, which was composed in the mid-60s. And is here performed by Le Choir et l'Orchestre de Paris, which is conducted by Esa-Pekka Salonen. Again, Giorgi Ligeti, his Requiem.

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1: No, no, you're not. Not anymore. Hi, I'm Sean. Good morning. It's Friday. It's 6:35. Looking to be a gorgeous day outside weather-wise. And inside, it's about to get really awesome with some music of a very alive and well gentleman by the name of Georg Friedrich Haas. This is his string quartet number 2, performed by the Lennox String Quartet.

That was the brilliant Georg Friedrich Haas, his string quartet number 2, composed in 1998, performed by the Lennox String Quartet. We'll be hearing more from that gentleman for sure in future programs. We're just going to go off the beaten what I had planned for right now. Let's have some French horns.

0: That was a lovely, jaunty little tune by Anton Reicha. His trios for French horns, that was the Lento Sostenuto Allegro Spirito. We'll be back with you in just a sec.
1: 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Born in Jerusalem, Ariel Lanyi started at the Royal Academy of Music in London. He has been praised for a playing style that displays honesty, integrity, and modesty with an uncontaminated sound. 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The 2026 Salon Piano Series begins with a concert from pianist Ariel Lanyi on Saturday, September 26 at Farley's House of Pianos, 6522 Siebold Road in Madison. 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
0: You are listening to WORT Madison, 89.9 FM. I'm Sean. I've got another hour here with you. We're going to get a little weird in a bit, but first, an American composer that celebrated a birthday, well, would have celebrated a birthday if she was still alive earlier this week, Amy Beach. This is her Romance for Violin and Piano.

Amy Beach, born on September 5th. That was her Romance for Violin and Piano, performed by Midori Goto on violin and Robert McDonald on piano. Coming up, we have a piece called Breadcrumbs that I heard for the first time recently because it's pretty darn new. It's by Mike Glumach, and it's performed here by Zhixue Yang on piano, Yoshi Weinberg on flute, and Catherine Vetter on bass clarinet. Yeah, bass clarinet. Heck yeah. Breadcrumbs.

Oh man, I love that. That's called Breadcrumbs. And unexpectedly, the flute player starts singing, you know, because cool. That was composed by Mike Lumach. That was Zhishui Yang on piano, Yoshi Weinberg on flute and singing, and Catherine Vetter also singing and also playing bass clarinet. I feel like if you gave that song some drums, that could be like a runaway indie rock song or something. I don't know. It was really great. And anytime somebody plays a piano as a percussion instrument, I'm a fan. So, all right, we're going to listen to Dr. Jerry Hancock. We've heard two of his organ improvisations, and this is the third. It's actually the first, but it's the third one we'll be hearing on this show. And yeah, this is organ improvisation number one.

0: That was the sweet sounds of Dr. Jerry Hancock playing the organ at St. Thomas Church on Fifth Avenue in New York City. We'll be back in just a second.
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0: Ha. That kiosk just wants to keep going, doesn't it? All right. We have got a really cool piece coming up. This is by George Crumb. It's entitled Macrocosmos. We're going to listen to volume one. There are, I think, four altogether. This is basically a song cycle of the zodiac. So we're going to hit all of the signs. Cancer is primeval sounds. That's what we'll hear first. Pisces, Proteus. Taurus is pastoral. Capricorn is crucifixus. Scorpio is the phantom gondolier. Sagittarius is night spell one. Libra is music of shadows. Leo is the magic circle of infinity. Virgo is the abyss of time. Aries is spring fire. Gemini is dream images. And Aquarius is spiral galaxy. And just a fun thing about this, the music for this is art. If you get a chance, look up George Crumb's Macrocosms music, because it's beautiful just to look at. We're going to hear the entire volume one, so buckle in. Trigger warning, there might be some unexpected sounds. The first time I listened to this, I did jump a little bit at a certain point, so just a warning. Please enjoy Macrocosmos Volume 1 by George Crumb.

I'm going to sneak in here at the end to say that you have been listening to George Crumb's composition, Macrocosmos Number 1, performed by Lori Hudicek and her marvelous Christy. All right, I am going to go out today with a song called Jesus at the Gay Bar by Stuart Beach. A gentle hug to all my fellow queers out there. Take care of yourself. Have a great day.

0: It's the Friday 8 o'clock buzz for September 11, 2026. I'm Andy Moore. There's friggin' Ironmen all over Madison right now. I think that's plural for Ironman. Ironmen everywhere, clogging up the streets, you know, because the Ironman competition for Ironmen is here again this weekend, in case you didn't notice. And, you know, Ironman over there, Ironman over here, Ironman in the lake, Ironman in the bike lane. I can barely get down here. Ironman running all around, all over the place. It always looks like Iron Man could use a sandwich. It's weird that there's never any mention of Iron Women. Do you ever hear about Iron Women, Elliot? What do you think about all this Iron Man stuff?
1: I can't wrap my head around it.
0: Right? It's a life, you know. I wonder what these folks have time to do with their time after a hard day of running and swimming and biking. Elliot, do they have jobs? Do you know?
1: Hey, if they don't have jobs, they should come and fill this open receptionist seat out in the next room.
0: Amen. Amen. Iron Men, and I'm going to go out on a limb and say Iron Women. Maybe that's prohibited. I don't know. But what Elliot says is true. We do need a receptionist. That's because Elliot is now engineering the show, as you noticed. But, you know, going back to the Iron Men, my wife, when I rant about Iron Men, she says you kind of sound like you're jealous of them. And I think I might sound like that now, you know, those super fit Iron Men and stuff. But I'm not. I mean, Elliot, who in their right mind would want a perfect body?
1: Totally.
0: Right? Perfect is the enemy of okay. I think that's just the way it goes. And who in their right mind would ever want a full-time adult-ass career that would allow you to swim for 5 hours every day? Who would want that?
1: Who would want that? I have no idea.
0: Not me. And think about it. Who would ever want to have enough money, you know, to travel all over the world just to ride your bike around and run around and swim all day? Who would want that?
1: I can't think of a single person.
0: Elliot, God dang. Now that we talk about it, it doesn't sound all that bad.
1: Yeah, no. No, it sounds like a pretty good life.
0: It's hard.
1: Almost too good.
0: For real, it's hard to admit. By golly, it's the Iron Man life for me. Take out that theme music. It makes me want to break out into a song.

spend all the money I make on airfare and power milkshakes. So watch me now while I strike a pose in my $2,000 Iron Man clothes. Oh, I love my sons Finn and Liam, but I race and race and never see them. My wife supports me every way she can, cause I'm a buffed up, shaved down Iron Man. Oh! It's the Iron Man life for me. It's the Iron Man life for me. Oh, the Iron Man life for me. Enough of this nonsense. Elliot, let's get that theme music back. Silly Iron Man junk. We've got a great show, folks. We're going to do, Elliot and I are first going to do 1,000 push-ups. Then we're going to eat one of those power sandwiches that Iron Men eat. And Iron Women, too, I think. Well, this is an inclusive show. If you're an Iron Woman and you're listening, welcome to Madison with all the Iron Men. We're going to do all kinds of things coming up here. Toward the end of the hour, we'll learn about... it's Farm to School this weekend out at Troy Gardens, and we're gonna get a preview of that. At half past the hour, another preview. We'll learn what's on tap for the Cap Times Idea Fest. That starts a week from today, so we'll give you lots of notice on that. A whole lot of things going on that whole week, a week worth of events that's happening. It starts next week, next Friday. And up first, looking forward to catching up with Washington Post political reporter Patrick Marley, who's done some terrific reporting. And important reporting this week on the status of mail-in voting and some other pre-midterm issues. It's the Swim and Run and Bike All Day edition of the Friday Buzz. Let's get Iron Manning.

0: It's the Friday o'clock buzz. I'm Andy Moore. Great pick getting us off there on the decks, Elliot. Thank you. Ankur Malhotra, our music director, is working in Europe for the next couple of months, and Elliot Lebrun will be making all of our music happen. Thanks, Elliot. It's segment one time. The midterm elections are approaching like a fast train. I don't have to tell you that. Tuesday, November 3 to be exact. But in the face of President Trump's executive order to end mail-in ballots, an order that's currently in the court, what's the status of absentee mail-in voting in Wisconsin? Well, we can tell you that as of Monday of this week, you may know the Wisconsin Elections Commission reported that 50,000 absentee ballots were sent to Wisconsin voters. Are those potential ballots in jeopardy of being cast or counted? For context, by the way, Trump beat Kamala Harris in Wisconsin in 2024 by just over 29,000 ballots. So 50,000 is a lot of to be filled in ballots out there. Here to help us sort this out is the Washington Post Democracy reporter for the Upper Midwest, Patrick Marley, joins us on the phone. Good morning, Patrick.
1: Good morning. How are you?
0: I'm good. Good to hear your voice. Patrick, it's like Halloween. We lived in peace with mail-in ballots for years and years and years, and now it's like a big political haunted house.
1: Yeah, it's been a haunted house for a while. I mean, there's been fights over mail ballots for quite a few years here, really, since 2020. But, it's a particularly intense moment.
0: Well, like so many administration orders and actions, things with mail-in voting really gets complicated, just even in the process, because it's in the court system. If you don't mind, briefly walk us through the court's encounter with Trump's challenge to mail-in ballots and that executive order, just a brief history of that.
1: Sure. In March, Trump signed an executive order that attempted to effectively restrict mail voting. He wanted to get envelopes that the county sends, or actually the municipality send to voters, to be approved, have barcodes on them, be approved by the post office. And then he wanted the states to upload their lists of mail eligible voters to the Postal Service so that it could compare ballots to these lists. Courts have blocked that. Trump has appealed, and it's now before the Supreme Court. We're expecting a decision very soon, but the time is getting short, as you mentioned. Some ballots are already out to voters.
0: Yes.
1: And so it gets with each passing day, it gets much more difficult to implement it. And election officials from both parties would say at this point it is impossible to implement it for the midterm.
0: That's what I wanted to ask you about a little bit later, but let's go there. So fast forward to the near future, which is coming. What are clerks saying about the task of kind of using a whole new rule book for ballots? What are they saying?
1: I mean, they're mostly saying they're just heads down doing what the law requires as of this moment. That, you know, since COVID, really their entire careers as clerks, they've been dealing with changes in state laws, last minute court orders. You know, 15 years ago, we had a lot of fighting over voter ID, and that would be on again and off again as you got close to an election. That is a little easier to contend with than this change here. But they say, like, you know, we're used to lots of change. We don't like it. We don't think it's a good position for us to be in. But we got to do what we got to do. And for the moment, nothing has changed. Mail ballot rules are as they have been in the past.
0: Well, staying with the worry and pushback for just a beat longer, one of your colleagues at the Post did some reporting this week about Republicans, secretaries of states in various places, expressing, I think, in a formal way, their own concerns about this. What was that?
1: Yeah, so as I mentioned, this is before the Supreme Court now, so everybody and their dog is submitting friend of the court briefs and letters to the court giving their points of view on it. It is Democratic-led states, including Wisconsin, that have sued over this. It is the Democratic Party formally that has sued over this. It's a bunch of voting rights groups that have sued over this. But some Republican election officials have also had concerns, and they have Secretary of State of Georgia, for instance, along with the secretaries of state of some other Republican states or Republican secretaries of state submitted a letter to the court saying this is not doable for this election. It's coming up too soon.
0: Take us into sort of a civics lesson on this, if you don't mind, and talk a little bit about just overall significance of mail-in ballots and how often voters rely on them and why. Just help our listeners sort of remind them or let them know sort of how these can be useful.
1: Mail voting has existed in some form at least since the Civil War. An opportunity for people to vote when they weren't going to be at home and couldn't go to their voting place. It really started to expand in the late 90s. Oregon in 1998 was the first state to go to all mail voting. So they mail a ballot to everybody. They don't have the traditional polling precincts like you'd have in Wisconsin. People can return their votes. They do have places where they can cast their vote in person if they want, but 99% use mail to vote there. And that's expanded to other states. During COVID, you saw this tremendous spike in mail voting, a huge, huge increase in Wisconsin and in every other state. And it's come down a bit since then, but still pretty popular. In 2024, 3 in 10 voters were casting votes by mail, a little more popular with Democrats than Republicans.
0: And in the wake of those elections, including all of those absentee ballots cast during COVID, there really was no large sum of disarray caused by those ballots, even though many questions were raised, as we know. But is that a fair thing to say?
1: Yeah, there's not a particular problem with fraud with mail ballots. You know, that's Trump is always claiming that the entire voting system is rife with fraud. That's not true. He has a particular disdain for mail ballots, even though he votes by mail, including as recently as this summer in the primary in Florida.
0: I haven't seen you report on this, and I don't mean to put you on the spot, but I wanted to ask, where are Wisconsin's congressional and Senate Republicans on this issue?
1: I would say in general, we have seen a pretty partisan split among the political class, with Republicans backing Trump and Democrats opposed to this policy. There are outliers that emerge, particularly elected election officials with partisan ties, like those Republican secretaries of state we were talking about. I don't know specifically what members of Wisconsin's delegation have.
0: I didn't mean to put you on the spot for a roll call of any sort, but I understand what you're saying. Talk a little bit more about the elements of Trump's general agenda to change voting rules.
1: Well, this is the sort of most intense recent manifestation of this we've seen. As anybody who watches politics even a little bit knows, he's long called for dramatic changes to elections, particularly since he lost in 2020 and wouldn't accept that loss. He has called, since he's returned to the White House, he's called for the outright elimination of mail voting. He's not going that far now, but that's what he said he wanted to do. He said he wants to get rid of voting machines. So he's talking about doing very big things. This is like the most, the actual, like, rather than a true social post, this is like an actual manifestation of those attempts. He's also done other things, like fired the members of the Election Assistance Commission. He's cut staffers that work for the group that watches over cybersecurity for elections. The Department of Justice has tried to get Wisconsin and other states' voter rolls unsuccessfully so far. So there's a lot of other things happening.

0: require the states, and keep in mind everything's blocked here, but would require the state or in counties and cities and towns to submit the design of their ballots for envelopes with barcodes on them and get approval from the Postal Service. Some communities in Wisconsin already do that. Many don't, particularly smaller and more rural places. They already have their envelopes. They've purchased their envelopes. They cannot get new envelopes. So, you know, it would be one thing to do that for future elections. For this election, it's very difficult to do. Then it would also require the state to upload a list to an online portal to the post office, all of its voters who are eligible to receive mail ballots. And then when communities took their ballots to be mailed to the post office would scan barcodes on these ballot envelopes and compare that to the list that had been submitted to them to make sure they match. And if there were mismatches, they would, according to a whistleblower's report that's been filed with Congress, prevent any ballots in that batch from being sent. So if you have 1,000 ballots and there's one ballot that's got some kind of mistake in it, a wrong address or a wrong name, they would prevent the entire batch of 1,000 ballots from going out. And then the city would have to go sort that out and figure out what the problem was.
1: And it sounds like the heart of the problem of that problem is the consumption of time and labor and people hours. What you just described sounds like something that municipalities would need a couple of years to find funding for staff and volunteers. And it sounds like you would have to completely almost reinvent the wheel to accommodate just the number of minutes it would take to sort through any of the points of the order of which you just described.
0: Yeah, if you want to stop by your city clerk's office, you'll see their office is very busy right now. They've got a lot of work to do preparing for this election, and this would put more duties on them and possibly, you know, including getting a batch of ballots back and having to go through them one by one to figure out where any problems might be. There's also a technology issue. I mentioned this online portal that the cities and counties would have to access. No one's seen that yet. That hasn't been made public. And so, you would have to get your local officials trained on it. You would have to get the postal workers trained on it.
1: Yeah.
0: And you would have to make sure it works. You would have many thousands of county and city clerks across the country accessing it at the same time. There are concerns about how rushed that technology was and, you know, the lack of use of it so far.
1: One of the risks, as I see it, and even talking about these issues, just as you and I are doing right now, is that it makes people think and believe that things are wrong or broken altogether. Patrick, it's not your job as a reporter to advise, but just to summarize on this topic, give our listeners the status quo as we move forward into these days and weeks as we would want or choose to participate as a mail-in voter.
0: I mean, there is a risk of voter confusion here. I do this full time and it gets confusing to me. Voting rights experts that I talk to get confused by the overlapping court decisions. The bottom line is right now, nothing has changed. If we'll get a decision for the midterms pretty soon from the Supreme Court, everyone's assuming, and that should clarify the picture greatly, and there will be a lot of news coverage of that. So, I mean, pay attention to what's going on. But it's, you know, we'll likely know what the status is quite soon. And if you're unsure, call your local clerk. They'll tell you what's going on. And if you do vote by mail, regardless, if the rules stay the same and you decide to vote by mail, you should probably return your ballot on the earlier end because mail is generally moving slower. In places like Madison, you can drop it off in a drop box. Many other communities have drop boxes. You can take it to your clerk's office. But the sooner you get it back into the election official's hands, the better for you. Mm-hmm.
1: Good. That's good. Hey, finally, before we let you go, I can't help but wonder what you thought the headline story was. Aside from the $5,000 dividend, that you can't use that. What was in Europe? Okay, no, nope.
0: No,
1: okay, all right, if you want. But what was the headline for you? And if it was the $5,000, okay. The midterm Republican gathering.

0: Yeah, I think the 5K has to be the thing. But if you want something else, I would say it's fascinating to watch Donald Trump come out and put such an emphasis on the importance of the Texas race for Senate, which you don't normally think of a Senate race in Texas as being competitive. And yet also making all of these cutting remarks about Ken Paxton's appearance. It's like this double-edged thing where he's like, hey, you got to elect this guy. Also, he's slovenly. It's a strange political moment.
1: it certainly is. And it's just, I guess one more thing, what weirdo thing. Speaking of strange moments, Madison is completely swamped with Iron Men this weekend. Have you ever done an Iron Man? Are you an Iron Man guy? You know people that do Iron Man?
0: I know people who have done Iron Man, but I am not among them.
1: Yet.
0: Wish I could, but that's I would fail any given. I mean, I could handle the biking, but that's like that would kill me. And then I couldn't take another step, let alone run a marathon. Okay. And on my best day, I have trouble running for the bus.
1: Okay. Oh, I think that a lot of our listeners can relate to your political insights and your physical fitness insights. Patrick Marley, it's really a pleasure speaking with you. And thanks for joining us again on the Friday Buzz.
0: Thank you.
1: You're welcome. Have a good weekend.
0: You too.
1: Patrick Marley is the Washington Post democracy reporter for the Upper Midwest. We're going to have a lot more Friday buzzing your way, and we're going to including a preview of the Cap Times Idea Fest. That's the annual Chautauqua that brings scholars and academics, historians, authors, writers, teachers, you name it, musicians, actors. To Madison. It's funny. It's like the academic, it's like the scholarly Iron Man, Elliot, when you think about it. So this weekend, it's Iron Everybody. And then next weekend, it'll be like, super smart people. Am I making it sound, Elliot, like Iron people aren't smart? Maybe a little bit. I'm sorry, I'm putting you on the spot, but
2: I'm sorry,
1: right?
2: What'd you say?
1: Well, never mind. You're busy. Never mind. We're also going to do a preview of the Farm to School program and the festival that helps pay for public for gardens for students and children in public schools. That Farm to School event takes place tomorrow out at Troy Gardens on the north side. 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It's 826.

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This annual event is a regional blend of jazz and features a diversity of performers. Appearing this year are the Gonzago Bergara Trio, the Hot Club of Baltimore, Alfonso Ponticelli, the Shawnee Ali Quartet, and your host, Harmonious Whale. 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

0: Friday 8 o'clock buzz. I'm Andy Moore with Elliot LeBron, segment two. Next weekend, scholars, historians, writers, professors, politicians, Ironmen, kidding about the Ironmen, and even an actor or two will descend upon Madison from all over the country, I think all over the world. That's because the annual Chautauqua, known as Idea Fest, will take place from September 18th through the 26th. It's like a film festival, it seems to me, like only with real people talking about the big issues of our times. And like a film festival, you need a daggone guide to make choices during the week. And we have one on the phone. Natalie Eilbert is the opinion editor of the Cap Times, and she joins us now. Good morning, Natalie, and welcome to The Buzz.
1: Good morning. How are you this morning?
0: I'm fine. Did I get your last name correctly?
1: No, it's Eilbert, but that's okay.
0: It must drive you nuts. And okay. You know, I got one job, and I should have asked you that before. I'm sorry.
1: Okay, Eilbert. It's a very rare last name, so people always get it wrong.
0: That must really wear thin.
1: No, it's fine. I'm used to it. They mispronounced my name at my graduation.
0: So. Oh, God. All right. We have the ultimate diss. Okay. Idea Fest.
1: Yes.
0: Remind us how long Idea Fest has been going.
1: So this will be its 10th year. So it's a very special one. Yeah, it's been going for quite some time. And, you know, each year we're bringing some really incredible and luminary people to the city of Madison. So it's been great. And this is going to be a really special 10th anniversary.
0: Right. And of course, the first predates your time with the Cap Times. But give us a taste of sort of the why. Of this, you know, like 10 years ago, a bunch of people at the Cap Times sitting around like, hey, we ought to bring in a million people to talk about it. What was the deal?
1: Yeah, so the idea of Idea Fest is really, you know, to surround and amplify the city of Madison with our foremost thinkers and those policymakers who are making the decisions for us and with us. And so the idea is to sort of, for Idea Fest, to immerse the city in the kind of thoughts and the kind of ideas that we as journalists are constantly surrounded by. But it's almost like we're bringing a surround sound version of the newspaper to the city. So we wanted to make sure that, citizens of Madison and Dane County at large, or from anywhere really, had an opportunity to sit with these foremost thinkers and kind of get a front row seat, quite literally, to the kinds of conversations that journalists have with these speakers, these people in positions of power. And it's an opportunity for them to listen in and engage and potentially meet and have book signings with these really powerful minds. And so that's the idea. We really wanted to put Madison on the map in the way that, you know, the New Yorker always has its festivals and there's always something in the major metropolitan cities on the coast. We wanted to bring that same energy to Madison, which is a very important city. And it's a very important, you know, Wisconsin is a very important state in so many times over, right? You know, every time there's an election, all eyes look at Wisconsin, right?
0: Yes.
1: And Wisconsin is also, you know, the bastion of progressive politics. And we wanted to bring that that mission of what Wisconsin represents and what the Cap Times represents to people who are curious and open and thoughtful about ideas.
0: What you just described gives power new meaning. Opinion is power. Leading opinion is power. And that's what fuels, to me, it seems like the furnace that is Idea Fest. And the Cap Times, I'm sincere about this. I'm not trying to just falsely flatter you, but the Cap Times, I've been in town a long time. It's always seemed to me to be a thinking person's newspaper. And the festival, together with that, it represents sort of what the essence of the charitable arm of the Cap Times EdView Foundation is about. Talk a little bit about the rather historic mission of EdView.
1: Yes. So, of course, EdView is such an important name. I always joke that he's sort of the ghost of the newsroom. And, you know, But he, you know, everything that Evie represents, you know, this anti-war progressive figure who was always pushing Madison to really rethink the big issues of our time, whether it's World War One or World War Two or any of the other wars or climate change or racism. You know, there have been so many big watershed moments in Madison itself where Evue and then later editors had to take a stand and put their reputations on the line to be principled and value and say the things that they needed to say. So there is this idea then that Idea Fest represents the kinds of thoughts that we maybe are shying away from, or, you know, it's hard sometimes to rise above the noise of the majority, or, you know, not even the majority, but this idea of the majority, the silent majority, right? So Evue really represented this progressive tide, and you know, he alongside Bob La Follette were this sort of, I wouldn't call them a power couple, but they were, they had this energy where they were, you know, deeply influenced by each other. And so Evue really brought this mission of thought and protest and unflinching progressive politics to the Cap Times. Well, I mean, he was the Cap Times, right? Yeah. So, yeah. But we, as, you know, 100 years later, more than 100 years later, we're wanting to preserve that legacy through these types of events because they really show the citizens of this place that we are the place where thoughts progress. Mm-hmm. We are the city where ideas incubate and become policy. Yeah. So that's kind of, you know, that's part of the thought behind it.
0: We're swimming through the idealism of Idea Fest together here, but it's a major undertaking. Who helps make this happen? And are there volunteers? Or how does the rope get pulled?
1: Yeah, so a lot of I would call it a scrappy bunch, but, you know, the big power broker in this, I suppose, is Paul Fenland, the publisher and president of the Cap Times. He's been initiating a lot of these conversations, and a lot of these gets are months long in the process, and, you know, 800 emails long of hopefully getting a maybe, and then from that maybe a yes.
0: Yeah.
1: So, you know, we've been meeting as a board for months trying to make sure that we have a full schedule.
0: Hey, but isn't it a nice handy tool that newspaper people are persistent, so that pays off, you know?
1: If you're just annoyingly tuning in, persistent.
0: Folks, I'm talking with Natalie Eilbert, the opinion editor of the Cap Times, and we're anticipating together the annual Idea Fest that starts a week from today. CapTimesIdeaFest.com is a place to go to see the full schedule of events and locations. Okay, Natalie, speaking of schedule of events, it would seriously take maybe more than the entire hour that we have to talk about every single speaker and forum.
1: Yeah.
0: But I'm going to make you pick two and briefly sort of set the table with the two items that you're especially looking forward to. Please share those with us.
1: Okay. Oh, boy. Okay. So I'm really excited about the kickoff of the whole Idea Fest event, which is happening on September 18th. And that's with Eddie Glaw Jr. And he wrote the book America USA, which just came out. I just saw it at Leopold's. Eddie Glaw is a incredible mind. He's at Princeton and he talks a lot about social justice and racial politics. And this book in particular is one in which it's very timely because it's about how we should really, every anniversary of America should be a solemn meditation on the ways that we have as a country oppressed a lot of people, Eddie Glaude being a black man in America, you know, the 250th anniversary is solemn for him and for so many people. And so
0: where will
1: he
0: this
1: wants
0: be?
1: Us to be thinking. So it's going to be at the Center for Black Excellence in Culture, the new Black Hub. And we're really excited about it. Dr. Alex G has been very generous with, you know, giving us this space, and he's going to be moderating this conversation. So it's going to be one not to miss. And so I'm really looking forward to. The second one that I'm really excited about is actually a two-day photojournalism summit. And that's taking place the 24th and the 25th. And that's also both at the Center for Black Excellence and at the Pyle Center. So that is going to be this two-day event where we celebrate Black photojournalists on day one at the Center for Black Excellence. And we're going to have folks like Sharon Farmer, who was the first Black woman and the first Black person and the first woman to be a White House photographer. And she, alongside Polly Arungo, who is the founder of the Black Women Photographers Network, they're going to be in conversation. And I'm really looking forward to that because Polly herself was the vice president's photographer.
0: I'm just recalling my wife and I lost ourselves in a black journalist photography exhibit at the Getty in Los Angeles last spring, and those names and their work was so will this be a show and tell, and so will their work
1: there's gonna be a gallery and so one of the things that is really powerful is we're going to have culminating that night is going to be it's called Twin Cities to Madison, a shared reckoning, and against a backdrop of photos from photojournalists who were at Operation Metro Surge in Minneapolis, there's going to be a bunch of poets who are reading from who live in Minneapolis from their experiences living there, and that is going to connect to Corey Ruiz and the Madison killing and the photographs that were captured there.
0: Are you ready for this? You ready for it?
1: I mean, I think so.
0: Yeah, okay. It's a lot. That's why it sounds to me like everything is well in order. It's so exciting to hear about and to anticipate with you. Natalie Albert, thank you for joining us on The Buzz, and break a leg next week.
1: Thank you so much. I appreciate you giving us time to talk about this really exciting event.
0: Okay. You bet. Have a good weekend. And again, good luck next week.
1: Thank you so much.
0: All right. Natalie Albert is the opinion editor of the Cap Times, and IdeaFest starts, as we've been discussing, a week from today. CapTimesIdeaFest.com, as I said earlier, CapTimesIdeaFest.com is the place to go to see the full schedule of events and locations. Set aside a good half an hour before you dial that in to peruse the events, such as Natalie was giving us just a small sampling of during this discussion. Okay, stay with Elliot and I for more on the Friday Buzz. We're going to learn about the Farm to School event that helps pay for gardens and public schools for children. And that's tomorrow. We're going to learn all about that coming up next. 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It's 844.

0: It's the Friday 8 o'clock buzz. I'm Andy Moore. Tomorrow afternoon, the second annual Farm to School Festival fundraiser gets underway at Troy Farm and Gardens. That's on Madison's north side. The event blends music with a mission to educate and to raise funds for public school gardens and students. I'm sorry, Elliot. Was that something for me?
1: Sorry,
0: Elliot. Did you? I'm sorry. I thought you interrupted. No. Okay. Real good. Sorry, listeners. It's live radio. And Erica Krug from Rooted is here with us this morning to let us know exactly what's going on for tomorrow. Erica, welcome. And how many years has this been? This is the second annual.
2: Thank you. This is the second year, second annual. Yeah.
0: Uh-huh. Yeah. Well, and last year was a success.
2: It was.
0: Okay.
2: Yeah. Great success.
0: Yeah. Yeah. What is Rooted? And what's Rooted General Admission?
2: Yeah. So Rooted is a nonprofit based in Madison. We've been Rooted since 2020. Hey, before
0: Andy?
2: That, it was Community Groundworks.
0: I'm sorry. What? You are interrupting now. What was going? I'm sorry, Erica. I'm sorry.
2: No worries.
0: This is embarrassing. We must have something big, but I'm sorry. I saw you fiddling with something.
1: Yeah, sorry about that.
0: Are we on the air?
1: Yeah, the guy called.
0: Who?
1: The guy who can't say goodbye.
0: In the middle of us. He's on the phone now?
1: Yes. Yeah, would you be willing to take a call?
0: Yeah, we'll do it real fast.
1: All right, 1 second.
0: I'm sorry, Erica.
2: It's all good.
0: Jeez.
2: I love live radio.
0: Hello? Hello?
3: Hey, Andy, hello there.
0: Hey, it is the guy who can't say goodbye. It's good to hear your voice, the guy who can't say goodbye.
3: Okay, and by that, do you mean that, I don't know, if you had a chance to hear me and see me in person, would that be good too, Andy?
0: Of course it would. Of course, yes. Of course.
3: Well, I mean, I heard you were on the West Coast last month.
0: I was. Yeah, we were there.
3: And while you didn't reach out to me to get together or anything like that.
0: It's
3: good to hear my voice, huh? But, you know, you don't call or, you know, stop by when you're in the actual neighborhood.
0: We were just there briefly.
3: You were out there for a month, Andy. You and Peggy were out there for a whole month.
0: Yeah, that's right. I guess that's right.
3: That's right.
0: Yeah, I feel bad. You really kind of put me on the spot, but hey, weren't you just doing some work in Finland? Real quick, we got to get to this other segment.
3: Yeah, I mean, I sent you the itinerary, but don't try to change the subject.
0: I wasn't trying to change the subject.
3: After all I've done
0: for
3: you. Wait,
0: what are you talking about?
3: After all I've done for the show, I mean, you ever read the WORT staff comment?
0: The what?
3: The distribution thing they got? The comments from the listeners to spring or... the summer document, just look it up.
0: What?
3: It's right there in black and white. Friday Buzz's most popular segment is the guy who can't say goodbye.
0: Is that right? Is that right?
3: It's professional, but it's also kind of personal because I figured we were friends.
0: We can't hash this out now. We're gonna have to get to the next segment. Guy who can't say goodbye.
3: This is like a small hump for us. We've been.
0: Oh God! Thanks, Elliot. Good God! Elliot, can you hear me?
1: Yeah.
0: He was kind of upset. I haven't heard the guy who can't say goodbye be upset like that before.
1: Would it have killed you to get together with him last month?
0: Whose side are you on?
1: I'm just saying. Man, I've been on the West Coast before. People come out there and...
0: I get murdered by the guy who can't say goodbye.
1: Make the time or effort to...
0: And we let him go. We're getting on with the show. And now you're on my back.
1: I mean, I feel for him.
0: Elliot, we'll talk after we get off the air. We have to get back to Erica. Erica, I'm sorry for that.
2: Okay. No, this is
0: no control.
2: Fascinating.
0: It's dredging up personal relationships. I'm sorry. You're a good sport.
2: No apologies necessary.
0: We're gonna go back to Rooted's at Farm to School.
2: We were
0: talking about Rooted's mission.
2: Yeah.
0: And what was that?
2: Our mission. We are growing a community-led sustainable food system in Madison, helping to. through urban agriculture education, land, food production, and land access. And part of that is our work with school gardens with the Madison School District. It's our gardener in residence program where we provide garden education on site this year at 8 Madison schools.
0: 8?
2: Yeah.
0: Yeah, that was, yes. What was the first school that had a garden?
2: One of our first schools was Mendota on the north side, which is right by Troy Kids Garden and the farm.
0: Yes.
2: We still work with them. They walk up for field trips. We love Mendota. That was, yeah.
0: What was the designation that you just spoke to a moment ago about the garden, not supervisor, but what is it?
2: Oh, it's our gardener residence program.
0: Yeah, and who are those folks?
2: So we work with garden educators, school garden educators, and they are people who work for Rooted who go to the school and provide on-site garden and cooking programming, and they are all fantastic people who love to garden, love to get their hands in the dirt, love cooking with kids. So we've got a group of really dedicated educators at our sites.
0: I hope you can relate to this. And and I think you know I'm married to a school teacher. When I hear about that relationship with the gardener in residence, I have to believe that that grown-up is learning an awful lot from the children, even as the children are learning how to grow things.
2: Oh, yeah. Yeah. And one of my first experiences with getting kids out into the garden was when I was also an elementary school teacher at Lakeview Elementary, which is another one of the schools that we work with. And I remember one of my third grade students, Shua, we all went out to the garden and we were planting some seedlings. And I remember that he took one of the seedlings out of the pot and he held it up for the whole class to see. And then he kind of started to break apart the soil a little bit to give the roots room to grow. And he said that he had learned that from his family who actually had a garden plot at Troy Community Gardens. Mm. And so then he was teaching me and the whole class how to do that. And it was something that I had never known you were supposed to do before. And it was just like this moment where a kid who doesn't talk a lot during, reading or math time,
0: yes,
2: all of a sudden had all of this knowledge and expertise to share with his classmates. And it was just
0: I love that. And this is going to be a terrible metaphor, but the seed was planted for your future and the future of this program by a child.
2: It's true.
0: Yeah.
2: Thanks to Shua.
0: Oh,
2: yeah.
0: Your example is so vivid.
2: Yeah.
0: But I wanted to ask you to go ahead and dig deeper.
2: Sure.
0: I can't help these stupid metaphors.
2: I know, metaphors. They're easy. They're great.
0: To think out loud a little bit more about what do children get out of growing food in their own garden?
2: Well,
0: than nourishment.
2: Yeah, other than nourishment. I mean, first of all, having, food that you've grown right there, you can't get more local than that. There's lots of evidence to back up the fact that, kids need to try things a few times before they like it. And also, we experience firsthand all the time that if a kid has a hand in growing something, they're so much more likely to want to eat it and try it. So we have kids just ripping kale off of kale plants and, eating it raw and loving it because they are the ones standing there picking it and they may have planted the seed. So that's really magical. They're getting, sunshine, vitamin D, opportunities to make choices. We often do stations during our garden classes where the kids kind of can choose what they want to do, if they want to mulch or if they want to water or if they want to go and dig. And a lot of times during the school day, you don't have a lot of choice about what you're doing. And so it's that advocacy for what you like to do and opportunities to talk to your peers in a natural setting and all of the collaboration and teamwork that comes from that and the social emotional learning, that happens when you're in an outdoor space and interacting with nature. So it's just, it's a really important part of the school day that we want to make sure kids have an opportunity to participate in.
0: All of those elements taken together are so provocative. And yet it seems to me that we're just scratching the surface.
2: Yep.
0: What could be more curious than anticipating the growth of a plant? What could ask a child or a grown-up to know about patience than putting something in the ground and waiting to see.
2: Yeah.
0: And then, of course, there's this childish tickler that is anticipation.
2: Mm-hmm.
0: It's so rich.
2: It is. One of my favorite quotes is from Carol Troyer-Shank. She's a retired educator in Madison. And she says, "Gardening teaches real-time hopefulness."
0: Oh, I love that.
2: Yeah,
0: I love that.
2: Yeah.
0: Oh, those words go together so nicely.
2: Yeah,
0: that's great. We're talking about the sort of the mission and the ethos of this event. But it's going to be a big, fun time tomorrow. So we can't forget to let folks know it starts tomorrow afternoon. What will happen tomorrow out at Troy Farm?
2: All right. So starting at 2 p.m. at Troy Farm, it's Farm to School Aid, second annual event. It's free. We do encourage people to donate. All donations support our Gardener in Residence program, so helping to offset the cost of the program for schools with the highest financial needs. So starting at 2 p.m., we're going to have kids karaoke in the kids' garden with DJ Bubba. So that'll be from 2 to 3. And then we are going to have kids' activities the rest of the day in the kids' garden, bubbles and nature bracelets, lots of fun stuff. We also have live music kicking off at 3 p.m., and then we'll have music straight through until 7:30. So we've got Kura Irish Trio is kicking off at 3. Then at 4 o'clock is Maine, who is a freshman at Memorial High School. So excited about Maine. And then Kitty Butler at about 5 o'clock. And then Dan Wachner Band's going to go on about 6. Fun, great lineup.
0: That is a great lineup.
2: Yeah, I'm super excited about the music. We also have Just Veggies. Chef James is coming out with his vegan food. Bonzo will be there. Chocolate Shop Ice Cream. We also have beer from Delta Beer Lab. They did a super fun collaboration with us. So there's a super special label on the beer. And then also Working Draft, our friends at Working Draft will be there with some beer.
0: God,
2: too.
0: Erica, it really sounds like a big time.
2: Yeah.
0: If folks can't make it tomorrow, how else can they reach out to support the Farm to School program?
2: Thanks for asking. So if you can't make it tomorrow and you want to make a donation, if you go to the Rooted website, Rooted, rooted.wi.org, and then click on the Farm to School, you will find a page for Farm to School Aid with a donation link there.
0: Erica Krug, thanks for joining us on the Friday Buzz. Good luck tomorrow. And again, please accept my apology for that rude interruption at the top of our discussion.
2: Yeah, I hope that all works out.
0: Okay. Well, thank you. You're very understanding. Elliot, let's hear a little bit of music, and I'll come back in about a minute, and we'll just pull this Buick to the curb, okay? Thanks so much.
2: Thank you.

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Good morning and happy Friday. Welcome to the Mudacres Bluegrass Special here on WORT. I'm Tim Britton. I'll be sitting in for Chris Powers today. Real happy to be here to bring you all the great bluegrass, etc. you've come to expect from Mudacres. Right now we've got some Mike Aldridge starting us off with Walk Don't Run. After that we'll hear a new one from Billy Strings and a whole lot more good stuff. Thanks for listening. Enjoy the music.

Cicada Song from Mountain Grass Unit. Finishing up our opening set here on the Mud Acres Bluegrass Special. And we started the show today with Mike Aldridge, Walk Don't Run, great old surf tune. That's from Blues and Bluegrass, a 1974 Tacoma record. And then we heard from Billy String's new album, I Like Train Songs. It's from his So Much for Goodbyes. Just came out a couple weeks ago. Seems like a good day for train songs. So then we heard Train Train from the late, great, fantastic Dolly Parton. That's from her first bluegrass album in 1999 called The Grass is Blue. That's an old Blackfoot song that Billy Strings has been known to cover, and I have played on the air before. So it's a lot of fun. Rest in peace, Dolly Parton. I can't really say anything more eloquent than what's been already said by lots of people who know better than me. Those people include Charles Hughes, who was on the 8 o'clock buzz a couple of weeks ago. Jonathan Zaroff came in to sit in for Andy a couple of weeks ago, and it was great to hear him back on the air. And Charles Hughes is one of my favorite guests of his as well. Great country music scholar and writer, and he had some wonderful and thoughtful things to say about Dolly. So you can find that on the archive at wortfm.org. And that'll be up there indefinitely, but you only have a few days to hear Brian Hirsch's tribute to Dolly Parton on the Tuesday before last Tuesday. I forget what the date was, but Brian played a whole 3 hours of Dolly Parton music on the grass or on the Green Morning Radio. So that music archives are only up for 2 weeks, so you've got until Tuesday morning at 9 o'clock to catch that great tribute on the archive. So rest in power, Dolly Parton. And one more train song for good measure, Michael Daves and Jacob Jolliffe with Golden Rocket from their album that came out in March called We Like Jim and Jesse. Michael Daves and Jacob Jolliffe, I might be pronouncing one or more of those names incorrectly, but we'll go with that. Then we heard from Mountain Grass Unit's new one, Appalachian Smoke. It's the name of that album, also just came out a couple weeks ago, Where Steamboats Go to Die. Then we heard from Lindsay Lou's new one, that also came out a couple weeks ago, called Bluegrass Women with Like a River. That's a Kate Wolfe song, and she's got a lot of fabulous guests on that album. That track included Courtney Hartman, A.J. Lee, Gina Britt, Hasa Siaccio, and Willa Frank and Bronwyn. So, fantastic album from Lindsay Lou and lots of her friends. Then we heard Molly Tuttle's new one. That just came out last week, I think. It's an EP called Little Miss Sunshine, and we heard, it's called So Long, Little Miss Sunshine, and we heard The Highway Knows, co-written with her partner, Ketch Secor. And then Arkansas has a new one, too. Just came out a few weeks ago, called Horizon Never Dies, and we heard Katie Did. And finished with Mountain Grass Unit from their 2024 album, Running From Trouble, with Cicada Song. The Cicadas and Katie Dids have just been fabulous out by me recently. Hope you've been hearing them and enjoying those sounds of the late summer out there. Alrighty, hope you enjoyed all that. I'm Tim Britton, sitting in for Chris Powers today, and I've got a couple of announcements for you. I'll be right back.

0: 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The Farm to School Aid is at Troy Farm and Gardens, 502 Troy Drive on Madison's North Side. 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
1: Alrighty, well, we'll start the next set with another new release of some old music. This is a lovely new double LP release of Old and In the Way, and a performance of theirs from, November 4th, 1973 at Sonoma State. And we will hear Catfish John.
2: Turn up, Basser, always more fiddle.

0: Old and in the way with Panama Red. And we started that short set with Old and in the Way also. Catfish John, that's from the new LP release of the show performed at Sonoma State in California, November 4th, 1973. And that was... There is a CD and digital release in 2023 for the 50th anniversary of that show, but they just released a really beautiful LP version of that great show. And then we heard the Lonesome Ace String Band with Hills of Mexico. That's from their album of 2014 called Old Time. And then we heard Hooray for the Riff Raff with Western Cowboy. That's from their album of 2013, My Dearest Darkest Neighbor. Those are Hills of Mexico and Western Cowboy, sort of the same song, not quite the same song. Puts me in mind of the great Neil Young quote, it's all one song. And then finish that set up with a little more Old and in the Way from that Sonoma State show. We heard the Old and in the Way breakdown for some great Jerry Garcia banjo action. And the classic Panama Red. Old and in the Way, 1973. Alrighty, I'm Tim Britton, having a great time sitting in for Chris Powers on the Mud Acres Bluegrass Special here at WORT Madison. 89.9 FM and WORTFM.org. I've got an announcement for you, and I'll be right back.
1: 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This annual event is a regional blend of jazz and features a diversity of performers. 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The 2026 Midwest Django Fest takes place on the shores of Lake Wabisa at Lake Farm Park on Friday, September 11th and Saturday, the 12th. 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
0: That's right, and I hope by now everyone knows that the fantastic fiddle player's name is Chauncey Ali, as Chris pointed out last week, and most people should know that. And anyway, looks like a lovely weekend for the Django Fest out there at Lake Farm County Park. Beautiful, beautiful spot. Alrighty, well, top of the hour, it's when Chris does the show, it's when you would expect to hear a half hour of instrumental music. Well, recently it's been Berryman Standard Time and then a bunch of instrumental music. Don't have any Berryman music for you today, but and I'm not going to play a half hour of instrumentals, but I will start the next set with an instrumental, and it's one that I had to ended up fading down on the last time I was on the air, and it's a pretty cool new one, and I thought I should give you the chance to hear the whole thing. This will be Trey Wellington and Sierra Hull with Interlude.

0: Danny Paisley with Ramblin' Boy. And we started that set with Trey Wellington and Sierra Hull with Interlude, the single that came out in June. Interlude, for some reason, in all caps. I don't know if that's supposed to stand for something, but Interlude, pretty funky and fun. And then a new one from AJ Lee and Blue Summit, Soak Up the Sun, great Sheryl Crow summer anthem. And that's a single that came out in July. Then we heard from the Low Water Bridge Band, Midnight in Virginia, the title track from their 2021 album. And then Valley Flower gave us It Rains Everywhere I Go, a Lynn Morris song. It's a single from last year. And then from the Wildmans, another instrumental called The Route. That's from their album of last year, Longtime Friend. And then we heard Rachel Byman and Christian Stadelmeyer with Peggio. And I think the name of the album is 10 String Symphony. I've seen it listed as that, it's the artist credit to 10 String Symphony. But at any rate, Rachel Byman and Christian Stadelmeyer, Peggio from 2016. And then another one from that Lindsay Lou album, the new Bluegrass Women, with I've Endured. It's an Ola Belle Reed song. Great old one. Lots of great versions of that one, and that one really exceptional. Lindsay Lou joined there by Sarah Jarosz, Brittany Haas, Sierra Hull, Allison DeGroote, and Emma Roy? I can't quite read my own writing there, sorry. But that's a fantastic album, Lindsay Lou. And lots of Bluegrass Women. Finished up with Danny Paisley with Ramblin' Boy. That's from Bluegrass Sings Paxton from 2024. A great tribute to Tom Paxton and his wonderful songs. Alrighty, hope you enjoyed all that. I'm Tim Britton, sitting in for Chris Powers here on the Mud Acres Bluegrass Special. Got an announcement for you, and then a brief calendar. Hang on.
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0: Alrighty, and yeah, I do have a few other things for you to check out. This weekend is the Boogie Down Fest out at Driftless Music Gardens. I was just talking with Elliot about that, and really fantastic place. The Boogie Down, hosted by Armchair Boogie, starts today, and Arkansas is going to be there, as well as Trampled by Turtles. And I didn't get a chance to look at the actual schedule. I'm not sure when those guys are playing, but they're only two of a really wide-ranging lineup. Daniel Donato and Cosmic Country are one of the other headliners. Always a good time out there at Driftless Music Gardens, right by Yuba. And the East Troy Bluegrass Festival is happening this weekend, and highlight there is the Lonesome River Band will be appearing. It's the Django Fest, which we heard about earlier, today and tomorrow. And then, let's see what the Isthmus has. Snake on the Lake Fest is tonight. I don't know if that goes through to tomorrow or not, but that's a good one. Our comrades down at WSUM will be hosting that, and that's on the terrace. Union Terrace down there. Let's see, Greek Fest is this weekend. Stoughton Opera House opened their season last night with Valerie June. And tomorrow night, Betty Levette will be appearing. And that's awesome. I saw Betty Levette at the Majestic about 20 years ago. Glad she's still rocking out. She's a R&B soul legend. See, Pokey Lafarge will be at the Atwood Music Hall on Tuesday. And let's see. Willie Street Fair is coming up in a couple of weeks, September 19th and 20th. I guess that's actually next weekend. So always a good time, kind of saying farewell to summer. And let's see. Oh, John Duggleby is playing at the Wilmar Center tonight. The Wild Hog on the Woods, in the woods. Let's see, there's a barn dance out at Folklore Village tomorrow, 6 to 8, and that's with Rare Privilege and Sue Hulsether. Then the O'Darby Irish Pub Band will be playing at the Harmony on Sunday from 6 to 8. The other thing happening at Stoughton Opera House on Monday, they have their music appreciation series. I think that's a free show at or free event. I'm not sure exactly how that happens, but it's the Music Appreciation Series from 3 to 4 on Monday afternoon at the Stoughton Opera House with the Blue Moon Klezmer Band. And then Alton will be at the Stoughton Opera House next Friday. So some good times to be had out there. And yeah, we'll do a little bit of a preview of some of that music with we'll start here with Lonesome River Band. I meant to check. I'm not sure how many, if any, original members are still in the Lonesome River Band, but they're continuing the tradition of fine bluegrass, and they've got a new single that just came out a few weeks ago. So we'll hear Walking Back to Bluefield.

Bella Hoyt with Luxury Liner. And we started that set with the Lonesome River Band. Lonesome River Band's newest release, Walking Back to Bluefield, a single that came out just a few weeks ago. Lonesome River Band will be appearing at the East Troy Bluegrass Festival this weekend. I think that's tomorrow. And then Arkansas, another one from their new album, Horizon Never Dies, and we heard the instrumental Escape from Morgan Mountain. Arkansas will be out at Driftless Music Gardens for the Boogie Down this weekend, as will Trampled by Turtles. And no matter how many Trampled by Turtles songs I listen to, I always seem to come back to that one, Whiskey. From Songs from a Ghost Town, came out in 2004, and that one just gets me every time. But yeah, sad to say that I won't be able to make it out to Boogie Down for those great acts. It'd be awesome to see Trampled by Turtles in that intimate, magical setting at Driftless Music Gardens. So if you can make it, leave now, and you've got a whole weekend of fantastic music ahead of you. Looks like the weather's going to be good for it, too. Alrighty, and then we heard from Shiny Ribs with Who Built the Moon. That's from their 2010 release called Well After a While. Hadn't really heard of Shiny Ribs. I don't know much about them, but that one really grabbed me, and it actually inspired a children's book at one point and some artistic collaborations, so pretty interesting stuff from Shiny Ribs. Then we heard from Casey and Clayton with Strange Country, the title track from their 2016 release. And finished up with Bella Hoyt with the Graham Parsons classic Luxury Liner. And that's from her EP of 2024 called Five for Silver. And Bella Hoyt will actually be coming to town in a little over a month. She's playing the Majestic Theater on October 17th. And a couple of nights before that, she'll be in Milwaukee at Turner Hall on October 15th. 16th, she'll be in Chicago. So nice Midwestern leg of that tour. She's on quite a tour there. So great voice from Bella Hoyt. Alrighty, I'm Tim Britton. Hope you enjoyed all that. Having a great time sitting in for Chris Powers here on the Mud Acres Bluegrass Special on WORT Madison, 89.9 FM and WORTFM.org. Got an announcement for you, and I'll be right back.

0: All righty, it looks like I'll try that one again later. So we'll jump back into some music and hear another one from that new LP of the Olin and the Way Show from 1973. And we'll hear Tramp on the Street with a special guest.
1: I'd like to have a friend of ours come out and sing a song, Jack Elliott.
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0: Honeybees from Aaron Burdett. And we started that set, with Old and In the Way with Ramblin' Jack Elliott doing the classic Tramp on the Street, written by Jack Bonas. 1973 performance at Sonoma State. And then from Daryl Scott, we heard Try a Little Kindness. That's from his album of last year, I'll Meet You in a Song. Try a Little Kindness, a big hit for Glenn Campbell back in the day. And then Gene Parsons with I Must Be a Tree. That's from his album called Kindling of 1973. Gene Parsons, not to be confused with Graham Parsons. Easy to do since they were both in the Byrds. But yeah, kind of interesting, weird stuff from Gene Parsons. And then from Widespread Panic, Life as a Tree. And that's from their album of 2024 called Snake Oil King. Widespread Panic coming back to the Riverside in October. That'll always be a good time. And then another one from Valley Flower with Critter Junction. And that's from their eponymous release of 2025, Valley Flower. And finished up with Aaron Burdett, a single from last year called Honeybees. A little more summer vibe for you. So yeah, hope you enjoyed all that. I'm Tim Britton, sitting in for Chris Powers here on the Mud Acres Bluegrass Special. Been having a great time. Got about a half hour of music to go, and I'm going to try that announcement first. Hang on.
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0: Alrighty, well, there you go. And we'll start the next set with one more from Dolly Parton. This will be another one from her bluegrass album of 1999 called The Grass is Blue. And I forgot to mention earlier, she's of course got an all-star cast of bluegrass musicians on all of her bluegrass albums. Most of these people were on the earlier Dolly song I played. Jerry Douglas, Sam Bush, Stuart Duncan, Brian Sutton, Jim Mills, and Barry Bales. And Claire Lynch and Keith Little with some harmony vocals. So yeah, fantastic album. Just one of a kind. Alrighty, here we go with some Dolly Parton.

little more old and in the way for you. Just about winding her down today. We started with Dolly Parton, Steady as the Rain. That's from the Grass is Blue. And then Jared Walker with Over Home. That's from his album that came out in May called Nighthawk. Jared Walker, the mandolin player in Billy String's band. And that's a fine album, too. Really some great original and cover songs on that one. Mostly originals, I think. Anyway, after Jared Walker, we heard Ken Pomeroy with Sentimental Lady. And that's from her album, just came out in August, called Tonight's News. And Sentimental Lady, a great old Fleetwood Mac song written by Bob Welch, who was in the band in the early 70s. Sentimental Lady appeared on Bare Trees, the Fleetwood Mac album from, I think, 73-ish. That one in particular always really hit me hard. And, then we heard the Poe Ramblin' Boys with Don't Kneel at My Graveside. That's from Toil, Tears, and Trouble from 2019. Chris has played some Poe Ramblin' Boys. They sound pretty great. And they're playing somewhere around here in the relatively near future, I think. Didn't note that, but keep your eyes open for the Poe Ramblin' Boys. Then we heard from the great Robbie Foulkes, Long I Ride. That's from his album Gone Away Backward. It came out in 2013. And finished up with one more from Olin in the Way, live at Sonoma State in 1973, Wild Horses. Great Jagger Richards composition. So I hope you enjoyed all that. I'm Tim Britton. I've been having a great time sitting in for Chris Powers here on the Mud Acres Bluegrass Special on WORT Madison, 89.9 FM and WORTFM.org. And stay tuned at the top of the hour for a few minutes of news headlines from the WORT local news crew, and then a public affair, which will be hosted today by Norm Stockwell, and he'll be hosting a 9/11 memorial show. So, I want to thank Chris Powers for the opportunity to sit in. Always appreciate you entrusting me with your show. And thanks to Elliot and Lainey. Elliot doing double duty today as engineer for the 8 o'clock buzz and receptionist. And if you're looking for a volunteer opportunity, we are looking for a Friday morning receptionist. So check out WORTFM.org for details on that. And also thanks to Lainey for coming in and fulfilling the midday receptionist position. Thanks a lot to you for listening. Really appreciate that. Appreciate you out there. Thanks to our underwriters and thanks to our listener sponsors. And I'm going to send you off with the Dave Rawlings Machine with a song of love, of remembrance, and of hope. Thanks for listening. Take care.

0: This is Christina Leffring and Fiona Hatch with your local news, coming to you from the WORT studios on Bedford Street in beautiful downtown Madison. And here are your Thursday headlines. Two laws restricting access to abortions in Wisconsin will likely be tested in a lawsuit Planned Parenthood filed Thursday, Wisconsin Public Radio reports. The lawsuit challenges two state statutes, one requiring a 24-hour waiting period after requesting an abortion, and the other, which specifies that only physicians may perform abortions. The state county suit names District Attorney Ismail Ozan as defendant, since district attorneys in the state have the power to prosecute violators of the laws being challenged.
1: More than 200 mail-in absentee ballots arrived at the Madison City Clerk's office after the August 11th primary election, a state elections commission survey found. According to WisPolitics, that number was consistent with the number of late absentee ballots received after the spring election in April. It also concurs with a plurality of municipal clerks across the state who responded to the poll. As part of the commission survey, clerks offered comments related to the issue of late mail-in ballots. One that was the current rule allowing absentee ballots to be issued within 5 days of an election may provide the Postal Service too little time to ensure delivery on the election date.
0: Members of the Wisconsin Air National Guard's 115th Fighter Wing are expected to be deployed to the Middle East as part of the military buildup near Iran, the Wisconsin State Journal reports. The newspaper cited Air and Space Forces magazine, which said the Madison unit's F-35 stealth fighters will arrive in the war zone in, quote, the coming days.
1: The Trump administration's efforts to reduce protections for endangered species and their habitats will face legal challenges from the attorneys general of 20 states, including Wisconsin. The two federal lawsuits filed Wednesday in California allege that the actions violate the Federal Administrative Procedure Act and the National Environmental Policy Act. California Attorney General Rob Bonta said the current policies also ignore the history and purpose of the Endangered Species Act. A statement from the U.S. Department of the Interior said the state's lawsuit seeks to preserve regulatory overreach that, quote, expanded the Endangered Species Act beyond the authority granted by Congress.
0: The company behind Flock cameras offered to sell traffic data to a private party, according to the Racine County Sheriff's Office, which has ordered that the cameras it leases be taken down. More than a dozen Wisconsin communities have suspended their Flock contracts in the last week over concerns about surveillance and the possibility that the collected data could be misused, Wisconsin Public Radio reports. In Sheboygan, the city council voted to end its Flock contract this week after the company tried to sell data collected for police to another department in city government, Spectrum News reports.
1: The field of candidates seeking to become Madison mayor grew again Thursday with the announcement by former Dane County Supervisor April Kigea, reports the Wisconsin State Journal. Kigea served on the Dane County Board from 2022 until she moved out of her district in late 2025. She posted a video on YouTube Thursday declaring her candidacy. She joined six other hopefuls for the mayor's office, including incumbent Satya Rhodes Conway. Others who have announced are former alders Brian Benford and Syed Abbas, One City Schools CEO Kaleem Kerr, Larry Williams, and Johnny Hines.
0: Early and late Metro Transit service is scheduled to be scaled back in December, the Capital Times reports. Routes C, D, G, and H will be affected, the newspaper reports.
1: Dane County beach closures due to blue-green algae plummeted to a five-year low, the Wisconsin State Journal reports. That's the good news. The bad news is that closures because of E. coli contamination were up 71% over the last year. In total, the county ordered 184 closures across its 23 beach areas this summer, the newspaper reports.
0: Those were the headlines.

0: And good afternoon and welcome to A Public Affair. This is September 11th, 2026, the 25th anniversary of the September 11th attacks on the World Trade Center and the Pentagon and a fourth target that was not achieved. And we're remembering that today on A Public Affair. My name is Norman Stockwell, and I'm your guest host on the program today. And we're going to go back through some archival tape of how we covered the events of September 11th in 2001 here on WORT. And I want to thank the folks from the Archiving Collective who pulled all of these clips that that I requested, things that I remembered from our coverage at that time. Just to sort of set the stage as we begin the program, I want to kind of talk about what was going on that day here in Madison, and then we'll listen to the very first mention of September 11th and the World Trade Center attacks that took place on that day. If you want to call anytime during the show, we'd love to have your memories of what you were doing that day, what you remember about that day, and especially what you remember about WORT's coverage of those events. So back in that time in the early 2000s, cell phones weren't very common yet. Smartphones didn't even exist. And here at WRT, when we would cover elections, we would borrow about a half a dozen cell phones from a local cellular phone company here. And we would send reporters to the various campaign events on election night. So I had a box of these cell phones that we were returning to the cell phone vendor on the west side of Madison that morning. And as I was standing in line, they flipped on the television. And that's when I first saw the plane. It was, in this case, the second plane hitting the second tower of the World Trade Center. And at that moment, everyone knew that things would never be the same again. I called back to the station, and Gene Parks was guest hosting the Tuesday 8 o'clock buzz that morning with regular host Stan Woodard, who had just returned from a trip to South Africa, where he was attending a conference that originally they had thought that Colin Powell might attend, but did not. But they were talking about that live on the air right when the news broke. And we're going to listen to a little bit of what that sounded like on the morning of September 11th, 2001.
1: The World Conference on Racism, and it is African Americans. The conference is held in Africa. Just tell me what you think of the irony.
2: They put a black face on the issue for this country, and it's no different than when we had the house slave in the big house who came out, and when the master was sick, the slave would say, "We sick, boss?" And what has happened here is the manipulation of those individuals who allowed themselves to be manipulated to put a quote-unquote blackface on this whole issue of racism. You know, I want to say this. The U.S. delegation be damned. And I say that with all due respect. I'm not coming out of a...
3: I have spoken to the vice president, to the governor of New York, to the director of the FBI, and I've ordered that the full resources of the federal government go to help the victims and their families and to conduct a full-scale investigation to hunt down and to find those folks who committed this act. Terrorism against our nation will not stand. And now, if you join me in a moment of silence, may God bless the victims, their families, and America. Thank you very much.
4: And that was President
5: Ladies and gentlemen, we're hearing a breaking news story. This is a real news story bringing from BBC. The World Trade Center in New York City has been bombed. That's the information we have. We're going to run this story for a little while. It's with the President of the United States, George W. Bush, and other commentators. A very significant story. So we will be back with you just as shortly as we deem important. We're sorry to break into the WART programming, but this is a breaking news story.
6: Strange, and it was incomprehensible that it could be more than a construction site. But then, at that moment, that same crack was repeated twice or three times, at which point people started screaming past me. They weren't panicking, they were just saying, get out of here, get out of here, just go through there. People couldn't quite comprehend what had happened. People started streaming past. Very, very quickly, smoke filled the courtyard, which separates these two huge towers, which are the World Trade Center. It was as though a mist had very suddenly descended. People started streaming by. As I say, they weren't panicking, but they were saying, get out of here. You could hear fear in their voices. People started crying as they streamed across the courtyard away from this building. And as I turned around to look back up, you could see that the top floor of one of the towers was billowing grey smoke, the odd flick of fire coming out of it. Didn't look very much fire from below, but that, on the other hand, it's 100 and whatever it is stories up. People stopped some distance away and simply watched, thinking that whatever had happened and had finished. You can't judge time in these circumstances, but I would have thought about 5 minutes later, perhaps less, who knows, there was a second explosion in the second tower, about halfway up the tower, so that the building was rent halfway up and smoke started billowing out. If there is speculation, and it must all be speculation from where I stand at the moment, at the foot of these towers, if there is speculation that it was an aircraft, people certainly said there was an aircraft as they filed past me later. If there's speculation about how many aircraft, there are two rents in two separate towers. It seems to me difficult to imagine that one aircraft could have done that, but I'm no engineer.
4: Indeed. Well, I can tell you, Steve, that looking at the television pictures, there was definitely, I mean, we could see the second aircraft hit. It flew through the skies, it flew behind the tower, and it did not come out the other side. And at that moment, there was a gush of flame from this side of the tower as the camera was looking at it. So I don't think there's any doubt that there was a second plane. And I think President Bush did just say, did he not, that there were two planes. Tell me, Steve, when you got out of that building, what could you see on the ground? Because presumably, if there were these crashes, there must have been a lot of debris falling to the ground.
6: There was debris flickering to the ground. Somebody was taking the phone away, but it's okay. There was debris flickering to the ground. These buildings are so high that it's quite difficult to work out the scale of things. There was debris, almost like ticker tape, like confetti, flickering to the ground from the top of the building right throughout the morning. And this smoke, it's a very clear morning here in Manhattan, a very, very clear morning, a very blue sky, and this grey smoke billowing out across the whole of the southern tip of Manhattan. Talking of the timing, it was shortly after 9 o'clock in the morning. The World Trade Center has got to be the most, the busiest complex of office blocks perhaps in the world. 50,000 people work in those two towers every day. It is in effect a town that goes up into the air. It was 9 o'clock in the morning. People had just about finished streaming out of the underground railway, out of the subway here. So if you're talking about timing, it's hard to imagine a timing that would be designed to wreak more damage.
4: Steve Evans on the line from New York. Thank you very much for joining us. I'm joined in the studio by our defense correspondent and American analyst, Jonathan Marcus. Jonathan, the words of President Bush, apparent terrorist attack. Sensational.
7: It's really extraordinary. This is the nightmare, I think, that many in the American administration had been fearing for a long time. We've heard a great deal in the United States about, if you like, a secret invisible war being waged by their security services against various shadowy groups around the world. We tend not to hear about the successes from the American side in that war, but certainly the growing fear in the United States has been that the country is vulnerable to terrorist attacks of this kind. We hear lots of talk about things like missile defense and so on, but more and more many analysts have been saying that the real things that American society is vulnerable to is this sort of attack, local bomb explosions. But I think the scale and the nature and the dramatic way in which these attacks seem to have been carried out clearly are spectacular and extraordinary.
0: And that was just a little bit of what you heard on the air here in Madison, Wisconsin, on the morning of September 11th, 2001, here on WORT. 608-256-2001 is the number to call if you would like to join in our conversation, share your reminiscences about that day. Also, what you thought of WORT's coverage if you were here in town listening during those couple of weeks following September 11th as we tried to make sense of all of this. Well, you heard very early on in that morning of September 11th, they were already talking about this as a terrorist attack, and it was within the first few days that they came to the conclusion that the person responsible for organizing it was Osama bin Laden, a Saudi national who had been actually an employee of the United States during the war against the Soviet Union in Afghanistan. He had been receiving money from the United States to train and conduct fighting there in the late 1970s, but he had changed his opinion, and the U.S. government was already keeping an eye on Osama bin Laden, because in 1998, there were attacks on two embassy buildings in East Africa that were attributed to Osama bin Laden. And so right away here at WRT, we reached out to journalist Robert Fisk. Robert Fisk, who has now passed away, but was the quintessential reporter on the Middle East, writing for the Irish Times and other publications in the UK. And Robert Fisk was actually in Lebanon when we spoke to him in 1998. So we got this tape clip of that interview back out on September 14th of 2001 to hear his description of his meeting with Osama bin Laden. And let's start off. This is the Public Affairs Show on the morning or the noontime of September 14th, 2001. Concert with the National Day of Remembrance, and there's going to be a memorial service on the Library Mall at 12:30 p.m. today. So if you're in that neighborhood, you can attend that. That's hosted, co-hosted by UW-Madison and the Dane County Board of Supervisors. Students, faculty, staff, and the general public are invited to attend. Again, that's at 12:30 at the Library Mall. Also, the university says that the Dean of Students' Office may be contacted for referrals for counseling for those seeking support. And also here in Madison on Monday, Monday the 17th, this just in by email, a progressive response to Tuesday's terrorist attacks, a community rally with the theme, No Security Without Peace. And that's beginning at 5 p.m. on the Library Mall, Monday the 17th. It's the quote here says, the main purpose of terrorism is to provoke state reaction and to destabilize society. The only way to counter terrorism is to expand democracy. And so that will be, again, a rally on Monday at 5 p.m. Well, today in our program, we're going to go back a couple of years. And on August 28th of 1998, Zoltan Grossman spoke with
8: Robert Fisk, British journalist for the Independent newspaper based in London. Robert Fisk had just recently interviewed Osama bin Laden. As listeners are probably aware, more and more of the military spokespeople, the White House spokespeople, and the media are pointing fingers at Osama bin Laden. And so we went back into our tape archives to try and find out who this person, Osama

0: WORT, I'm your host, Zoltan Grossman. Today we're speaking with Robert Fisk, the Middle East correspondent with London's Independent newspaper, who's the first Western journalist to interview Osama bin Laden. Fisk is based in Beirut, Lebanon, but today is speaking with us live from Baalbek, a city in the Bekaa Valley in Lebanon. Welcome. Robert Fisk has been outspoken in trying to identify the sources of violence in the Middle East, not just the reasons for the latest incidents. The legend of bin Laden has taken us from his native Saudi Arabia to Yemen, Sudan, Afghanistan, Somalia, Kenya, and Tanzania. But what is his real background? What motivates him to declare war on the U.S. and for the U.S. to declare war on him? This codependent relationship is what Robert Fisk has been trying to unravel since interviewing bin Laden in his Afghan stronghold last year. Welcome to Public Affair. And last year when you interviewed Osama bin Laden, What did you find motivates him? What are his long-range goals?
1: Well, I went to see him at one of his camps on a mountaintop in Afghanistan. A very cold mountaintop. There was ice on the rocks. As a matter of fact, there was ice in my hair when I woke up in the morning in a 25-foot air raid shelter beside my tent carved into the living rock, certainly proof against any cruise missile. He met me in his in the tent I actually was later to sleep in Saudi robes, sat cross-legged on the floor, at one point cleaning his teeth with a mishwek stick, as many Saudis do. He listed what he was angry about in the Middle East, but his primary goal, he said, was to get the Americans out of the Gulf. His argument was twofold, that King Abdulaziz, the first king of Saudi Arabia, had betrayed the Saudi people because he hadn't instituted a really Islamic state in Saudi Arabia. He'd given them wealth to keep them quiet, but then run a corrupt country. But that the essence of that corruption was made manifest, was proved when in 1990 he allowed American troops to come to the country. This, of course, you'll remember, was then King Fahd's fear that Iraqis who just invaded Kuwait would carry on into Saudi Arabia itself. But bin Laden's argument is that King Fahd, of course, is a descendant of Abdulaziz, he had invited the Americans in. The Americans had promised to leave in 1991, but there were still thousands of American troops in Saudi Arabia today, and American officials in the Ministry of Interior and the Ministry of Justice and the other ministries. And he's correct in saying that there are thousands of American troops still in Saudi Arabia. He demanded their immediate withdrawal. At one point, when I met him previously in Afghanistan, he wanted the withdrawal of French and British troops, although I noticed, oddly, that he dropped that demand, oddly, because he would have expected him to carry on. But it wasn't just that that had upset him. He was infuriated by the mass death, especially of children among civilians in Iraq, due to what he obviously thought was the America's lip-smacking support for UN sanctions, which was not hurting Saddam, whom he, bin Laden, doesn't like, of course, because they're on opposite sides of a religious divide there within Islam. And he was obsessed when I saw him, obsessed with the idea that Israelis should be punished for the massacre of Lebanese civilians at Qana in southern Lebanon, the 106 civilian refugees, 55 of them children, who were killed in April of 1996 during the Israeli bombardment. He said that this was a crime of international terrorism. He wanted the Israelis involved brought to justice. The Israelis, of course, said that it was a mistake. The UN did not accept that. But President Clinton dismissed it as a tragedy, as if it was some kind of, you know, natural disaster, like a flood or a volcano. So bin Laden was very much obsessed with that. And I couldn't help thinking, of course, last weekend, how very much his words about the Israelis in Qana seemed to be almost identical to what Clinton was saying about him, bin Laden, a few days ago. I thought of this at the time, that, you know, here were two men both demanding justice and an end to international terror, but with quite different incidents which they referred to. So it's the whole American policy in the Middle East which bin Laden basically objects to.
2: And that was a little of an interview that we did here in 1998. Zoltan Grossman hosting a public affair with guest Robert Fisk, who was speaking by telephone from Lebanon. That was after he had met Osama bin Laden in Afghanistan and quite a few, well, a couple of years anyway, before September 11th, when

0: everyone else in the world came to know the name of Osama bin Laden. And I should mention that Robert Fisk, as I said, passed away, but his final book was posthumously released. His wife and others got the writings together, and the title is Night of Power, The Betrayal of the Middle East. It's available from HarperCollins Books, and I strongly encourage it. Robert Fisk's reporting from the Middle East is just so insightful and so important to understanding that region today. It's interesting, you know, as you listen back to these bits of tape from 2001, how, in some ways, how much we did know in those first couple of days after September 11th, what was going on and what some of the antecedents of the events of September 11th were, and what some of the fallout of those events would be. You'll hear as we go through this program, a lot of people speaking up. Of course, very early on, a group of artists and others in New York organized under the banner "Our Grief Is Not a Cry for War," even as the United States was already beating the drums for war in the 2 weeks following the September 11th attacks. Of course, you had the Patriot Act signed, I believe it was on September 25th, and then about a week and a half later, the first attack on Afghanistan on October 7th. And a number of peace groups and peace activists were already organizing in response to that. And we're going to listen now to a little bit of a public affair program that I did on Monday, September 17th. It was also the day of a peace demonstration in Madison. Speaking with Arjun Makajani, who is a both a scientist and a peace activist, and very much concerned over nuclear weapons and nuclear war. And you'll hear some of that in this next interview clip. Again, 256-2001 is the number to call if you'd like to join our conversation today, remembering September 11th, 2001, and remembering our coverage here on WORT. But let's listen now to a public affair from September 17th, 2001.
1: Good afternoon, and welcome to a public affair here on WORT. My name is Norman Stockwell, your host for the program today. Starting off with a little bit of Billy Bragg doing a song by the Scottish folk singer Dick Gockin. And that song has been going through my mind a lot the last couple days as we've heard discussions of basically targeting the people of Afghanistan because of the actions of one individual who may or may not be responsible, who may or may not be currently in Afghanistan. 256-2001 is the number to call today on this public affair program. We're going to be talking about nonviolent alternatives to stop terrorism in the world. And joining us by telephone from Maryland is Dr. Arjun Makajani, the president of the Institute for Energy and Environmental Research, which also publishes the magazine Science for Democratic Action. Dr. Makajani, welcome to the program.
2: Thank you.
1: Very pleased to have you with us today. We're going to talk during this hour about nonviolence and nonviolent alternatives. But before we turn to that, I did want to talk about a couple of very specific issues. One which your organization has just released an alert about, and that is the issue of nuclear plants and the safety of nuclear plants. And I wonder if you could just address that with us just for a few moments.
2: Yeah, we actually haven't, of course, issued any. I have been unable to write since September 11th. It has been too horrible and too sad and too stunning. It's was not only paralyzed like everybody else before the television on Tuesday in shock, but then the staff of the Institute said you should write something, and I agreed, and only on the weekend I was able to begin thinking in a way where the sentences could be strung together. It's been too horrible. So we have not issued any anything after September 11th in regard to nuclear power plants. I did write a review and critique of the Cheney National Energy Policy report. And one of the things in this report is a suggestion that a new type of reactor called a pebble bed reactor might be considered for revival of nuclear power in this country. This is being advertised as inherently safe, and a reactor is being designed and to be built in South Africa, later on to be possibly exported throughout the world, including the United States. And this is a smaller reactor, 110 megawatts, about a tenth of the size of current reactors. And it is safer in some respects, but it would have other vulnerabilities. Reactors of this type, general type, not this specific type, which commercial reactor of this specific type has never been built, have some other vulnerabilities to accidents. Similar reactors have, in our analysis, are somewhat more vulnerable to terrorism. This particular reactor is proposed to be built without a secondary containment. And, of course, with any reactor without a secondary containment would be extremely vulnerable to terrorism. So, and we raise this point in our analysis that the question of terrorism in regard to these reactors should be addressed. But now, of course, I think this has become much more serious and not at all hypothetical.
0: And that was Dr. Arjun Makhijani speaking to us on September 17th of 2001. And again, in the rest of that program, we talked about nonviolent alternatives. And, you know, so often when violence occurs, the immediate sort of knee-jerk response of governments is to respond to violence with violence. It's like the old saying, you know, the only tool that you have is a hammer, everything looks like a nail. And there were a lot of groups around the country that were working to respond to that and to suggest other paths. It was, of course, you know, it was a time of great, great fear, and it was also a time when the government started its color-coded terror alerts, and so there was it was probably one of the spin meisters in the White House that came up with the idea, but they had this color-coded thing of terror alert risk. And it was based on that the group Code Pink was formed. They decided they wanted a different color, and so Code Pink was formed, and they have consistently continued to oppose war and violence perpetrated by this country for the past 2.5 decades. You're listening to A Public Affair here on WORT. My name is Norman Stockwell. I'm guest hosting today as we kind of look back through the archives and listen to some of the various interviews and programs and topics that we covered here on WORT. I'll talk a little bit about the mechanics of it because I find it interesting. Anyway, at the time, you know, and again, this is before a lot of the technologies that we've become used to today. There was not a lot of streaming news services. We got our news from a satellite dish that was at the time in the back behind the station, later moved to the roof of the station. And BBC was our main source for international news. But in the weeks that followed September 11th, we were also given permission to use CBC, the Canadian broadcaster. And so we would sometimes toggle between those two. We'd be listening to one, and then we'd switch over to the other, and giving people news and updates and commentary from an international perspective, which was very different than what you might have been listening to the national networks around the United States, most of which were certainly in that mode of beating the drum for war. Certainly there was, you know, a lot of international solidarity at that time with the United States. Pretty much all the countries of the world joined together and were supportive of the United States as it came to deal with this tragedy of the loss of life. At that time, we didn't know how many people had died in the World Trade Center and the Pentagon and the farm field in Shanksville, Pennsylvania. But it was, you know, in the coming weeks and months that people would begin to grapple with what those exact numbers were. But again, the United States chose to respond militarily with bombing and then ground invasion of Afghanistan, ostensibly to locate and eliminate Osama bin Laden and also the Afghan Taliban leader Mullah Omar. There was a famous moment there when the troops were trying to capture Mullah Omar and he escaped on a motorcycle. You know, so all of that was going on in the early part of October. But in the meantime, as I said, peace groups were already organizing responses. And we're going to listen to a little segment from Third World View, which is a Sunday international news program here on WRT, now called World View. We were covering these incidents with news and announcements, as well as covering the peace demonstrations here in Madison. And we're going to listen to a little report from that. This was on the 23rd, I think, of September in 2001.
3: Though Colin Powell and George Bush claim U.S. citizens want bloody revenge for the deaths of thousands of people on September 11th, groups of U.S. citizens gathering together in towns across the U.S. Have been shouting demands of peace and suggest that the U.S. is not united on how to end so-called terrorism. Several peace rallies have taken place in Madison. Third World View reporter Eve Hightower has the story of Thursday's peace rally on the Library Mall.
4: It is alive! Take no more! More information! Stop the war!
5: It was a small group in comparison to some other peace rallies held in Madison this week. Only about 400 people gathered together at noon on Library Mall to yell and chant for peace, like their parents before them, slouching beneath the weight of their backpacks and consciences. Speaker after speaker reminded the group why they came together today. Matthew Rothschild, the editor of Progressive Magazine.
6: We are here to say that the all-out aggression that the Bush administration is planning against Afghanistan, maybe Iraq, and maybe many other countries will not make us more secure. It will make us more in peril.
5: Students and senior citizens stood next to one another and shared the same outrage at how the terrorist attacks could so swiftly rip the fabric of the United States. Mothers rocked babies in their arms and spoke of defending civil liberties and preserving for their children the last threads of democracy left in this nation. People shook their heads when reminded of the latest actions taken by those who claim to represent U.S. citizens. Again, Matthew Rothschild.
6: A blank check to do what? A blank check, in the words of that resolution, to attack any country, any organization, any individual that the President of the United States deemed responsible.
5: A man with a long black coat and an Uncle Sam hat handed out flyers that read, American Taliban, Pat Robertson, Jerry Falwell use disaster to attack American values. Dozens of other activists push reading material into the hands of passersby. One young shaggy-haired 20-something exchanged a flyer about a social justice event with a long, white-bearded old-time protester promoting a national march in D.C. They'll likely attend each other's events. people waved signs like, "Stop the war now," before it gets started, and spoke of what they knew was wrong, but no one claimed to have the answers for the most pressing questions. Sarah Coxow of the Palestinian Right to Return Coalition.
7: And at the end of one of my classes, a student came up to me and he said, kind of sarcastically but feigning sincerity, "So, you don't think we should go to war, then what should we do?" And I said, "I don't have all the answers. I don't know all the answers. Why don't you come to the rally and we'll figure it out?" And it really made me sad to hear him say this so sarcastically, and he laughed at me after I gave him my answer, because the assumption in this society is that if you don't have the answer, you have no right to be talking.
5: Christopher Curry, another Palestinian Right to Return Coalition member, spoke of the fear terrorists create for all people. He reminded the audience of a terrorist attack that occurred years ago.
8: Then the terrorist attack on Oklahoma City, where hundreds of Arabs were immediately scapegoated, rounded up, harassed, beat up, interrogated. Now let me ask you one question. How many hate crimes were committed against white people when they discovered that the real terrorist was Timothy McVeigh? Did they bomb Michigan back to the Stone Age when we found out the terrorist origins? No.
5: It's all moving too fast, said Alfonso Cepeda Capistran of Latinos United for Change and Advancement. Our leaders are acting before really thinking about the consequences of those actions, Cepeda Capistran said.
9: Sometimes it also makes me laugh because it sort of reminds me of Don Quixote. Do you know Don Quixote? He was out there in La Mancha. And he saw a dust out in the distance, and he immediately declared war on them, thinking it was the enemy, only later to find out that it was a herd of sheep. When I saw the president immediately declaring war on terrorism, not knowing anything of what had happened yet, I mean, I couldn't think of anything else but Don Quixote and laugh and cry at the same time.
5: If our leaders will not take the time to make informed decisions, then it's up to us to seek out and provide our leaders with the information they ought to have. Tashika Barrows.
10: We're in a crisis because of our ignorance. We're in a crisis because we don't know what the hell our country is doing to other countries around the world.
11: That's right. Yeah.
10: We know that what happened on Tuesday was a terrible tragedy. But the terrible tragedies that exist with our tax dollars in other nations, we have no knowledge of, and that is unacceptable. It's time for you all. Hold your elected officials accountable. The polls and the media have silenced you all. According to the polls that I've seen, you all don't exist. This doesn't exist right here. Americans want revenge. They want blood. Oh, right? What? What? Americans don't want blood? What?
5: Barrows also spoke of a changed nation, of a changed world.
10: They said after Tuesday it's never going to be the same. Well, I hope for damn sure it's not going to be the same.
5: As students and other community members disperse from the rally, Duet Nguyen scrambled to buy a bus ticket for that march in D.C. Nguyen explains why she attended the rally today and why she'll be marching for peace and against racism on Saturday, September 29th in Washington, D.C.
12: The reason I wanted to come to this rally is because this country has a very long history of, in the time of war, taking away the civil liberties of people who do not fit the supposed norm of an American. Instead of being reactive, it's much better to be proactive and start from the beginning and say this is never going to be acceptable.
5: It was a small group, maybe 400 people, with a newly found sense of their own mortality, but their message is huge and undying.
13: One, two, three, four. We won't support your racist war.

0: And that was Eve Hightower reporting on Third World View here on WRT on the 23rd of September 2001 about a peace rally that had taken place in Madison. Some of the many different things we covered here on WORT. And, you know, I want to say that it wasn't just the news and public affairs programming. All of the shows on the station, in their own ways, kind of tried to deal with the experiences that people were having. And so there was, on the music programs, people were playing music that was both, you know, responding to the events, but also giving people respite from the constant barrage of news that that we were getting during those couple of weeks. The Willie Street Fair was postponed that year because of what happened on September 11th, and it was delayed until later in the month. So a lot of things were happening here in Madison. 608-256-2001 is the number to call if you'd like to join our conversation. We had a caller holding on the line, but they dropped. If they want to call back, that would be great. We also got a message from a caller who didn't want to stay on the line, Sierra, who asks, how long did it take before people started questioning what really happened on September 11th? And the answer is people were questioning it right away in many different ways. And I think it's interesting to kind of look back on some of that history. I was actually in Brazil at an event with Noam Chomsky in January of 2002. So this is 4 months after September 11th, maybe. And at that point, someone asked Noam Chomsky about the theories about September 11th as being instigated by the U.S. government for the government to be able to take tighter control. And his response was very interesting. He said, it'll be like the Kennedy assassination. Lots of people will spend lots of energy discussing it for many, many years, and we'll never know the answer. And all of that energy that could have been spent on other things will be invested in that search for answers. So that was in January of 2002. But you know, definitely the United States government certainly took advantage of the moment. It was called by many sort of like the Reichstag fire that took place in Germany that allowed Hitler to consolidate power in the 1930s. And the Patriot Act, which was passed overwhelmingly, I believe Russ Feingold in the Senate was the only person to oppose it. And it was thousands of pages, and almost no one read it. They just voted for it because at that time there was lots of fear, there was lots of concern. And what it resulted in was a consolidation of all the intelligence agencies, so that now we have the Department of Homeland Security. It resulted in increased surveillance, things that later became known to us through the whistleblower Edward Snowden, who reported on some of the telecommunications that were being intercepted from American citizens without their consent. It also resulted in the growth of Islamophobia in this country, people of the Muslim faith were targeted, and people who looked like they might be Muslims were targeted. I think is very familiar now as we look at the current Trump administration and the way that they are basically painting immigrant populations as being enemies. Most recently, you've had in some of these electoral races, people, for instance, trying to keep New York Mayor Zoran Mamdani from attending the commemorations of September 11th today because of his religion. So all of these things that came out of the events of September 11th that have really kind of rippled forward into the world of today. We have a caller on the line. We want to go to Kevin, who has a memory of that morning in 2001.
1: Hello, Norm.
0: How are you?
1: I'm well. 25 years ago, I was coming home from a night shift. I've got the 8 o'clock buzz has just started. And I can't remember who the host was, but the regular host went to Durban for the conference on global reparations.
0: Yes, that and was that was. I played a clip of that right at the beginning of today's show. Eugene Parks was guest host, and Stan Woodard was the regular host who had just returned from South Africa. Yeah. That is correct.
1: And, you know, and it was, we interrupt this program, and I was like, well, there goes the peace dividend. Now, the other significant memory of that day for me was that all day long, public television only ran children's programming.
0: Mm.
1: And I thought that was just brilliant, you know.
0: Yeah, and of course, sorry, go ahead.
1: Yeah. No, you could get all the news and the explosions and everything on all the media everywhere, but a safe place for kids was really appreciated.
0: And Mr. Rogers did a very important program at that time where he talked about, children being scared and the idea of looking for the helpers, looking for people who are seeking to make things better. Well, thank you. Thank you for that call.
1: Yeah, you bet. Yeah. Thanks for playing that Stan Woodard thing. I'll hear it again later.
0: Okay. Okay. We have another caller on the line with a comment. Tony, go ahead.
2: Norm, thank you very much. And thank you for doing this show. In all the commemorations that I'm seeing now currently, one thing that really strikes me, which is troubling, is that, you know, almost all the news pundits and whatever, the commentators, they talk about the anger that they felt. And that's just, that morning, I mean, I saw it all unfolding. I saw it happening as I was getting ready to go to work. Of course, I ended up not going to work. But, I didn't feel anger. I just was like, this is not good, you know. The response that's going to happen, you know. So that's one thing that I wanted to talk about. It's like how a lot of people now, when they talk about it, like, the anger that I felt in this. And then another thing that I thought was interesting is how, as soon as bin Laden was captured, we killed him. Just like Gaddafi, we killed him. These are all, and Saddam Hussein hung right away. They found them in a spider hole. And these were people that had a lot of stories to tell us in terms of their relationship with the U.S. government in the past. So I think that that deserves some attention and why that happened. Thank you very much. Thanks.
0: Okay, thank you. Thank you for that call. And we're getting close to the end of the show, but I didn't want to leave out this very important item. And that is the people who were affected by the toxic atmosphere in New York. And we just heard, of course, this week that Mayor Mamdani has released 170,000 pages of documents, many of which were hidden in City Hall by previous mayoral administrations. And The documents are available on a public website so that people can learn about when the city knew and what they knew about the toxic fallout from this. And Juan Gonzalez of Democracy Now, who was really a leader in helping to get some of this information out, he started covering this for the New York Daily News from the very moment that September 11th took place. He came out with a book that I strongly recommend. It's called Fallout, The Environmental Consequences of the World Trade Center Collapse. It came out a number of years ago now, but you can still find it. I know they have it in the MATC library here in Madison, Madison College Library here in Madison. But again, it's called Fallout, The Environmental Consequences of the World Trade Center Collapse. We're going to go out with some of Juan Gonzalez speaking with Amy Goodman on Democracy Now! Earlier this week, where he talks about some of that coverage that he did. We won't get to listen to the whole thing, but we'll listen to a little bit of it. And I also want to point people to a story that we have on the Progressive Magazine webpage that just went up today. It's from a Palestinian American who at that time was living in Gaza on September 11th, and he tells his story. So that's on the Progressive website just up this morning. So please check that out as well. But we're going to go out now with this clip from Democracy Now! My name is Norman Stockwell. I've been your host here today, guest hosting on A Public Affair and remembering September 11th, 2001, and our coverage here on WORT.
3: This is Democracy Now!, democracynow.org, The War and Peace Report. I'm Amy Goodman in New York, joined by Democracy Now!'s Juan Gonzalez in Chicago. 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
3: Despite official assurances after 9/11 and that the air near the collapsed Twin Towers was safe, newly released records show health officials were still detecting asbestos up to half a mile from the site 10 months later. Over 170,000 pages of air quality reports, contamination data, and internal city correspondences sat in 68 boxes in a city office for more than 20 years. City officials claim they were only found last year. New York City Mayor Zoran Mamdani has ordered the material to be posted to a public online portal in time to commemorate this week's 25th anniversary of the attacks on the World Trade Center. Mamdani's office budgeted some $34 million as the administration in the coming months plans to review, redact, and publish more previously unreleased documents linked to the environmental and health hazards in the aftermath of 9/11. In the weeks and months that followed the attacks, former New York City mayors Rudy Giuliani and Michael Bloomberg, as well as other city officials, reassured residents and workers it was safe to return to the area surrounding Ground Zero, concealing the dangers of lingering toxins in the air after the collapse of the Twin Towers. Today, more people are believed to have died from cancer, respiratory, and other illnesses due to exposure to the toxins than the nearly 3,000 people killed on September 11, 2001. The historic release of the documents comes as part of litigation brought by the advocacy group 9/11 Health Watch, which sued New York City to force the publication of the records. Before we're joined by a roundtable of guests, including a former firefighter and an EMT, including the union leader Sarah Nelson and Bob Henley, the reporter, I want to turn to this clip from the award-winning documentary Steal This Story, Please, about Democracy Now! It's directed by Tia Lassen and Carl Diehl. We go back to Democracy Now! 25 years ago. The broadcast was on air when news of the attack broke. Our firehouse studio was located in Chinatown, not far from the World Trade Center in Lower Manhattan. The clip also looks at our very own Juan Gonzalez's outstanding reporting on 9/11 and the toxic nightmare on the ground.
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0: Well, good afternoon. Welcome to the Mel and Floyd Summer Replacement Show. I'm Mel. Floyd is on assignment, but with us as always, the man who knows everything, Mr. Smartin Pants.
1: I am he.
0: Ooh, you're loud. You're hot. Coming in hot.
1: That's what people say to me.
0: You got some votes as a hot professor one time.
1: I got three chili peppers. RateMyProfessor.com. And I thought, those are some pretty sad students.
0: Everybody's got some weird.
1: Yeah. There's probably a site for that. Like aging professor. Hey, look at that paunch.
0: Woohoo! Yeah, but look at him read. really read there.
1: Actually, I do have a book at home of people reading. There was a photographer that was taking pictures of people on the subway in New York reading books, different novels and stuff like that. It's kind of cool. They got their permission, by the way, because you're worrying at home from the various subjects. But it's just kind of neat to see somebody sitting there, just reading a book on the subway. That's kind of nice. Gives me faith in humanity. Because I need that sometimes.
0: Was it an old book?
1: There were different books.
0: Pre-phone.
1: Everybody, No, it wasn't pre-phone. It was actually fairly recently.
0: But
1: there were people with volumes in hand. I don't know what other cities they might do that in, but this, of course, was...
0: Because everywhere I go...
1: This was in Manhattan.
0: Everywhere I go, people just have, their head down looking at their phone,
1: We love television so much, we take it with us everywhere we go. Have you noticed that? And now they've got the folding ones, the folding, I don't even know why we call them phones anymore. They're not phones.
0: No.
1: But the folding phones now, where they can have an even bigger screen, so you can really get into a good traffic accident. I swear to goodness, I'm always tracking it. I'm looking over there, and there's 90% of the time someone is either looking at their phone or fumbling for their phone or praying to their phone or something. They're doing something that involves
0: some
1: the phone.
0: Placing some bets on it.
1: Yeah, placing bets. I'm sure there's a lot of that going on.
0: I was behind a guy the other day at a red light, and the light turns green, and he's just sitting there sitting there.
1: That's very common.
0: And I'm pretty patient, but I don't want to miss the red light. So I do a couple little friendly taps on the horn, and they still didn't move.
1: No.
0: So it's like, no, I'm busy. Just leave me alone.
1: Yeah. Don't you understand how this works? That's when I bring out my Star Trek approved phaser.
0: I use the Ben-Hur wheels on my car.
1: Oh, yeah, those are nice.
0: I do need a little pat on the back here.
1: Okay,
0: on the way down here, I stopped twice.
1: Yeah.
0: Twice for the pedestrian yellow flashing lights let a pedestrian go across.
1: Yep,
0: I was at risk of being rammed by the thousand other people that didn't stop. But
1: I have a bone to pick about those, because we know about driving that you need to have an intermediate state, right? I mean, that's why there's a yellow light.
0: Yeah.
1: Because if you just went right from green to red, that would be too abrupt.
0: Yeah.
1: And yet we don't have anything like that with those pedestrian crossings. And I can tell you from personal experience that a lot of the folks that use those pedestrian crossings just walk out with the assumption that everybody's going to just stop because the thing's flashing. Mm. But there's no intermediate state of, okay, slow down, and so on. And so I do worry about accidents because... Because people are driving going 25 miles an hour, which is the typical downtown speed limit. It'd be hard to come to an abrupt stop if somebody just decided to
0: just
1: walk across the street.
0: Bridge.
1: Yeah, and that's kind of the way people treat those spots.
0: Yeah.
1: So I'm a little critical of those just for that reason, because I don't think they're really taking into consideration what I like to call the laws of physics.
0: and how humans interact.
1: Well,
0: an
1: accelerated object has to decelerate, given it has to take some time to do that, So think about that. Our mayor of Madison, put that in your pipe and smoke it.
0: Yeah.
1: But anyway.
0: Well, I worked with a guy one time, and not the brightest bulb, to be honest. But,
1: sure, yeah.
0: But he hit a pedestrian.
1: Oh, no.
0: A pedestrian. They were going down, I think it was East Wash. And
1: this was a sleepy farty, was it?
0: Yeah, it was.
1: Okay. Well, I'm not surprised.
0: and the person, like the car, he was in the left lane. And
1: he
0: was,
1: farted with dismay.
0: It was like a rainy morning. Or
1: oh,
0: something.
1: Really? Okay.
0: And so, visibility was bad.
1: Yeah.
0: Stopping. He was in the left lane, driving in the left lane, and the car in the right lane.
1: Only time he ever went left, right?
0: The car stopped for the pedestrian, and my coworker you know, thought, well, that's stupid. I can fly right through here. And,
1: wow.
0: And he flew through and he hit somebody. And, but he's an attorney. And so the way he described it is, they stepped in front of me. He wouldn't say, I hit somebody.
1: Stop grinding me in the knee. Yes, right.
0: So anyway, I deserve some, like the Congressional Medal of Honor.
1: I at the very least.
0: Nobel Peace Prize.
1: Well, I've got something close.
0: Some chocolate or something.
1: I've got something close for you.
0: Oh, what's
1: that? I brought a couple things. It's nothing exciting. But, I mean, you might think of it as three things because you also have a plastic bag.
0: That says NASA on it.
1: So it says Kennedy Space Center in the back, Visitors Complex. And you can the bag itself.
0: It's
1: just
0: dry cleaning bag.
1: It looks like a dry cleaning bag, and I would encourage you to put your dry cleaning in here. But I got two little things for you. So one is to put on your refrigerator or wherever you like. It's the classic NASA symbol, the one that inspired Star Trek here, the little swoopy thing with the asteroid kind of going around and orbiting around it. So
0: it's a little magnet.
1: It's a little magnet. You can put that wherever you like.
0: Put it on my phone.
1: Okay. And then the other thing, because we talked about this on the air, is I brought you some astronaut food.
0: Oh, astronaut food.
1: So this is a vanilla freeze-dried ice cream sandwich.
0: Oh, I've never had that.
1: And it's described as space food. So I don't know if you want to take the experiment on here, This is a delicious vanilla ice cream sandwich between two chocolatey wafers. It was originally developed for the early Apollo space missions. It's frozen to 40 degrees Celsius, which, by the way, is also 40 degrees Fahrenheit. I don't know if you knew that. And then they vacuum dry it and place it in a special polyfoil pouch. There's nothing that tastes better, Mel, than something that's been frozen at 40 degrees below zero Celsius and then put into a plastic bag. So there you go, buddy.
0: I think the pouch is probably going to taste better. Well,
1: give us a review.
0: Next week.
1: So I was telling Lainey about it, and she said that back when she was a young gal, they had Tang down in Texas where she was living, and everybody thought Tang was cool, and she said her mommy didn't let her have things like that. My mother didn't either. I don't think I had a Coke until I was like 12 or something like that. But anyway, so she had some, and she thought, this is dreadful.
0: It's pretty bad.
1: You really feel bad for those astronauts. Maybe they should just have, like, clean water or something.
0: I love how that was a sales tactic.
1: Yeah.
0: Oh, the astronauts drink. Well, they drink it because they have to.
1: You're right. They're ordered to.
0: They don't have any, like, real food
1: It's probably was stuffed full of things they needed, little, like, trace amounts of this and that.
0: Yeah.
1: Didn't even realize that you were getting that.
0: Arsenic and asbestos.
1: Yeah, they were building up their resistance to space viruses. That's the part they don't tell you.
0: Oh, so anyway, Putin has sent some reinforcements to the Ukrainian front here.
1: Oh, Putin, yes.
0: He sent bone fragments from the sword hand of a medieval Russian prince who won a famous victory over the Mongols.
1: Oh, yeah.
0: He sent that to the front in Ukraine to raise army morale.
1: That's magic.
0: This was Russian Orthodox Church kicked in on this. And
1: it say which soldier it was or which hero?
0: Grand Prince Dmitry Donskoy.
1: Okay.
0: He died in 1389 and is revered by Russian nationalists.
1: That's a good year to die, actually.
0: He defeated the Mongol horde, the Golden Horde.
1: Yeah.
0: Oh, I ate there once. That was nice.
1: I love their appetizers.
0: The Golden Horde.
1: You just kind of, like, it's like tapas.
0: Conquer your hunger.
1: A little this, a little that. Yeah, exactly. The ox is to die for, I just have to tell you.
0: So Dmitry, he defeated the Mongol Golden Horde in 1380, but they still saved his skeleton, apparently.
1: Why don't they just pray to an icon or something?
0: I mean, that would probably
1: be just as good.
0: So
1: you know things are going not so well for the Russians when they bring in their medieval saints. I'm holding that in reserve.
0: Send in the true cross.
1: Yeah.
0: We got 2,000 pounds of the true cross here.
1: As I recall, there's a story about Nicholas II, the last czar, that when he was a kid, they had a holy relic, and it was a piece of the true cross, supposedly, and it was in and honey. It was preserved in honey because honey can actually act as a preservative. And so back in the Middle Ages, they had preserved it inside of a cross. There was a piece, like a, you know, image of a cross. There was a piece of the true cross. And he and his brother George, the Grand Duke George, his father was a real martinet, and he never let them have anything to eat. They had a very Spartan upbringing. And they were so hungry one time that they broke in and they ate the honey out of the inside of the cross and apparently ate a piece of the true cross, reputed piece of the true cross along with it. And he thought that was great. He was kind of bragging about it because he was like a kid, you know.
0: Sure, Oh, I'd brag about that. So. Yeah. So did that bring him luck?
1: Yeah, it worked out really well for him. Nothing could go wrong. You know the story about his coronation, which I think was in 1897. First, there was this big medal that was supposed to go around his neck as part of the coronation ceremony, and the chain broke, and it hit the floor. And everyone, and then they had a party afterwards, and they invited all the peasants because that's what you did back in the day.
0: Sure.
1: And apparently, they didn't have enough food, or there was a rumor there wasn't enough for everybody. And a huge riot broke out, and tons of people died from being trampled.
0: Oh, really?
1: So it was kind of like...
0: Was the Who playing? Or
1: The Grand Duke Who, yeah, right?
0: Cindy Lou Who.
1: Cindy Lou Who, exactly. Well, so they were kind of like, this is not getting off to a good start. Okay.
0: Wow.
1: Yeah,
0: wow.
1: That's a great...
0: Not a good honeymoon.
1: Exactly.
0: Oh, my.
1: So you probably heard that it is, of course, the anniversary of 9/11, 25 years ago. And I got to say, the 21st century, such a disappointment. You know, first we get a non-elected president appointed to the job, and then we have 9/11, and then we have the stupid Iraq war, and, you know, and then we have the stupid financial collapse, and then we have the stupid Trump, and then we have the stupid COVID, and then we have stupid Trump again, even stupider than ever. So.
0: And computers were supposed to be so cool. If you think back, you know, like once we got past the year 2000 problem there.
1: Yeah. Computers are going to be like the worst computers you can imagine.
0: Yeah, it's going to be
1: like the Isaac Asimov. They're going to take over civilization.
0: Yeah, it's going to be like computers. Terminator, where they're just going to have machine guns. But
1: President Trump was talking about 9/11. You probably heard this. On Tuesday, he claimed that two firefighters had lifted him up and carried him away from an unstable building when he visited the area shortly after the terrorist attacks. And of course, this is all, as you might imagine, completely made up. He also reported that there was a Indian chief and a guy in leather there too, and they were dancing. So you know, I'm a little dubious of the story myself. They're big strapping men. They're always big strapping.
0: I know they're
1: men.
0: Always big strong men, and they called him sir.
1: Yeah,
0: so
1: of
0: course, you know it's true. And then
1: he's the big. The big daddy.
0: The only remember Trump also then he quick ran over to New Jersey so he could see all the Muslims celebrating when the towers fell down. That was another one of his stories. He said that all the Muslims in New York were out dancing in the streets and like.
1: There was one student where I teach who actually, I remember it vividly, came into our cafeteria, looked at the television, and said, "Serves them right." I bet that was it.
0: Yeah,
1: you know. And
0: yeah.
1: I thought, okay, I get where that person's coming from.
0: Right.
1: Because of course, you know, Osama bin Laden. Claim to have a reason. It's like, you guys have invaded the Holy Land, you know, don't do that. But anyway, that's the only, I don't know anybody else did that.
0: I mean, it was pretty unanimous. I don't know. Trump fell asleep during the thing today, this memorial this morning. So,
1: Sleepy farty? Yeah.
0: Yeah, he fell asleep during somebody was giving a speech, and it wasn't about him.
1: His mind wandered.
0: But I mean, that was, you know, I mean, that's a pretty big deal. I mean, 25th anniversary, all the other, you know, ex-presidents were there, and, you know, but
1: I'm going to diagnose him from afar and just say he doesn't get enough sleep.
0: Yeah, probably.
1: That's the problem.
0: Probably,
1: He's up at 3 in the morning, you know, magnifying his greatness. I mean, that's got to be tiring.
0: Yeah. So, he did have that convention down in, was it Dallas?
1: Yeah, it was Dallas, And Dollars, Texas.
0: Yeah. He finished off the convention where he made the people who were there, the, you know, three dozen people or whoever it was, to take a pledge to support the greatest president ever.
1: Yeah.
0: Which
1: Abe Lincoln.
0: It is not Abe Lincoln.
1: Okay.
0: All right. The guy who's in there right now.
1: Oh, okay.
0: And to support him and to vote like hell and to, even if you're not registered, go vote and cheat like hell too, because you know those other guys are going to cheat too, so you got to cheat.
1: Yeah.
0: So, I mean, he's standing up there, the President of the United States, telling people they should cheat when they're voting. And that is not even a story. I mean, it's a small little tidbit.
1: Yep.
0: I mean, that would have been like gigantic story any other time in our history.
1: Yeah. Well, he's just a bloviating bag of hot air.
0: Yeah.
1: I mean, the thing about it is, again, we've gone back and forth on this. Do we need to talk about the guy? I mean, he's kind of epiphenomenal. It's almost like he's the clown while what's happening around him, the thing that he's privileging, the thing that he is laying down the structures for, is what's really going to destroy us all.
0: Yeah.
1: That's what's...
0: Sure.
1: He's just that... Look at that guy. He just said another crazy thing. He just said Iceland should have a U.S. flag plastered on it.
0: Yeah.
1: Or he just, you know... He just named, Albuquerque my left nut or something. It's like, okay, great. Good for him. Good for you.
0: That's a whole different spin on Bugs Bunny taking a wrong turn at Albuquerque.
1: Exactly. But in a sense, I mean, the things that he loves to do, like I want the arch and I want to destroy the White House and stuff. It's just like one of those little, I had one of these, maybe you did when you were a kid too, a little dashboard with a wheel on it and they make you think you're driving a car.
0: That.
1: Yeah.
0: Oh, I love that. Yeah.
1: They gave him that.
0: Yeah.
1: And meanwhile, Elon Musk is running the world. So. Oh,
0: absolutely. I mean, so, well, that's what I was thinking when I read about him, having people take this pledge.
1: Yeah.
0: It's like, and I thought, well, what are they pledging to?
1: Right.
0: I mean, they're pledging to this person.
1: Right.
0: That, this.
1: Sieg Heil, yes.
0: Yeah. But I mean, it's like, what are you pledging for, like, eternal wars? Are you pledging for, higher prices, ridiculous trade wars with our best, trading partners?
1: No, what you're pledging is the enjoyment of him going after people that you think disrespect you.
0: Yeah.
1: I mean, for people in that layer, that's what they get out of it. It is literally the culture war that people don't respect they don't respect our racism. They don't respect our religious fanaticism. We want people to tell us that we're great, we're wonderful all the time. I mean, it's really weird because it's a kind of white identity politics, Everything that they say about identity politics is what they're practicing.
0: Yeah.
1: Everybody says it's all favoritism. It's all, DEI. Well, what the hell is that? Is that slicky haired guy that's running the Defense Department DEI?
0: Yeah.
1: I mean,
0: Trump's son.
1: He's
0: negotiating.
1: Ivanka's running for president. I didn't see that coming.
0: Why is Jared, I want to be a real boy, running our negotiations in the Middle East? It's like he has no.
1: Yeah. He's related to the crime family.
0: Yeah. And he's got tons of conflicts of interest there, too.
1: Right.
0: Anyway.
1: By the way, the government gave a conflicting information about that arch I mentioned. So Doug Burgum, who's the Interior Secretary, he said that the excavation work for the giant triumphal arch that will celebrate the greatness of Trump, that was going to begin in 2 weeks. But interestingly enough, a Trump administration through the Justice Department told a federal judge just 2 days ago that they are not going to be doing that. It said that President Trump is basically just he's ordering an archaeological investigation or excavation, pardon me, of the site to see if there's any historical significance to where he wants to have this thing. So the Great Triumphal Arch, all, capital G, capital T, capital A, according to Burgum, is ready to go, but according to the lawyers from the Justice Department, not ready to go. It's just a preliminary. But of course, they could be. And this is always the problem now in our Justice Department. They could be lying to the federal judge, of course.
0: Yeah, sure.
1: So who knows?
0: Yeah. Hey, before we get too far afield here, I just want to mention that tomorrow you and I are going to be at the Northside Festival at the WRT tent, the booth. It's at the
1: Festival
0: at Warner Park. I think it's like actually inside the stadium, the ballpark there.
1: Oh, really?
0: I think so. Yeah.
1: Okay.
0: So,
1: well, we'll find out.
0: Yeah, I've never been to the Northside Festival.
1: No, that's a new one for us.
0: I don't know if it's new or...
1: Yeah, it's new one for us.
0: Yeah. Well, that's the joys of living a sheltered life. Everything is new.
1: Everything is new. Oh, look at that.
0: They have a state fair.
1: Yeah. They have a state?
0: They have a state. But that's the Northside Festival. We'll be there tomorrow, 10:30 in the morning. What? 10:30 in the morning?
1: Yeah, well, who came up with that time?
0: Jeez, I barely get out of bed.
1: I'm just putting my hair up in curlers.
0: No, we'll be at the Northside Festival, Warner Park, tomorrow, 10:30 to 12:30 at the WRT booth. And the booth will be there all day. So
1: there's lots of folks from WRT are being
0: there. So stop by and say hi. It's always fun to meet people who listen to the station. So, and then I don't want to, stress your brains too much, but next Saturday we'll be at the Willie Street Fair from 3 to 6. But
1: yes,
0: we'll remind you that next week.
1: So two Saturdays in a row we're going to be meeting and a greeting.
0: Yeah, well, we hadn't done any for a couple of years.
1: Yeah, well, you were, you know, great. You were laid up last year.
0: Yeah.
1: We had to bring you out on a giant litter, like Nero or something, or to have you do that. So, and we just didn't make enough money off the pledge drive to do the giant litter thing, so...
0: Spent it all on the peeled grapes.
1: Yeah, the peeled grapes.
0: So anyway, come on.
1: And that laurel wreath you had around your head was pricey, too. I mean, those came right from Greece.
0: That's right. So anyway, come out to the Northside Festival at Warner Park tomorrow.

0: Listeners know he likes to bark at animals on TV.
1: Okay.
0: Especially horses and dogs.
1: Sure, I got that. And I do the same.
0: And I was watching a show, and they had a Muppet type puppet. And he did, you know, he did not like the puppet. He was like growling and barking at the puppet.
1: That's interesting. And
0: he charged the TV at one point. I think it was like, that thing is wrong. He's got a very strong sense of propriety. And he doesn't like it when things are not right.
1: That dog has read the Book of Leviticus.
0: I think it just upset him.
1: Crosses a line. I don't know what that is. It's not efficient. It's walking under the ocean.
0: He doesn't like it like when people are like jumping around and fighting and stuff.
1: Yeah,
0: like I watched the Three Stooges one time, and he did not like that at all. He wanted them to behave.
1: Behave, yes, my mother. I did watch on YouTube a guy who had a dog, I don't know, it was so funny. Apparently he had done this previously, and then he did it again just to show people. But he was watching the cartoon, The Lion King.
0: Yeah.
1: And when Scar, the evil lion, kills the father of the main character, the main lion, the dog starts barking ferociously at the lion. Cartoon lion on the screen.
0: Oh, Clopsy's barked at cartoon animals.
1: Has he really? Oh, that's so funny.
0: Yes. I don't know. I look at him. How do you even know that's a representation of like a dog or a horse?
1: Well,
0: stuff
1: like that just fascinates me, actually.
0: I know.
1: They've got to represent it to themselves somehow, right? I mean, they don't do it through language, but they must have some kind of like visual templates.
0: Yeah, but I mean, a cartoon is close enough.
1: That's
0: a horse.
1: Well, I think part of it was with the thing I saw online where the lion opens its mouth, too. I think there's something about a mouth coming at you that all of us can feel funny about.
0: Oh, that's true. And the Muppet had like a really big
1: mouth.
0: Yeah.
1: It's going to bite me.
0: Yeah.
1: Because, you know, you think about dogs and they're like, you know, all of them try to bite bicycle tires. Why? All of them bark at vacuum cleaners. Why? Like, what do they think it is? You know the thing I love? I love when an animal is trying to figure something out.
0: Uh-huh.
1: Like, I saw a squirrel the other day, and it was trying to jump from a garage to a power line. And you could see that little baby. It's coming right up to the edge, and it's looking at it like, I don't know. And then it pulled back, and then it came right up again, looked at it.
0: You see the little thought balloon with calculus symbols.
1: Exactly. Little formulae in its head. And the thing is, it actually almost didn't make it. Like, it leapt, and it kind of hung there a little bit. It kind of scrambled up, you know. So it's like, I thought that was hysterical.
0: I'm always surprised when an animal misses. Like our cat sometimes would jump and miss.
1: Yep.
0: And then she'd get really mad because I'd laugh at her. And she'd come over and scratch my
1: I made a cartoon for
0: face.
1: A friend of mine. It was a demotivational poster. And it was that hang in there cat poster.
0: Yeah.
1: And I just wrote "hang in there," and then I wrote a branch with nothing on it. Branch with nothing on it.
0: Pot of boiling oil underneath.
1: <Yeah. laughs> That'll get you going.
0: See, a controversial movement has made its presence known in England after footage from I don't even know where this city is, but it appears to show people associated with an online group deliberately causing damage to traffic lights.
1: Ah.
0: The group, which calls itself the Blade Runners, claims the sensors fitted to traffic lights are far more than simple pieces of traffic management equipment. They describe the devices as a phased array electronic assault weapons and claim the technology can cause a range of serious health problems, including heart attacks, brain cancer, anxiety, and even sudden death. The group has gained attention following footage shared online, which appears to show a woman interfering with equipment attached to a traffic light.
1: Here's the thing about this stuff, Mel. It's like, so in probability theory, there's something called Bayesian priors. Like, what do you think the background likelihood of X is, right? And any new information you get always has to be measured against or, you know, placed in juxtaposition with the Bayesian priors, like what we know about how things normally work. We don't freaking know how things normally work anymore. Like, if somebody tells me that story, I don't know whether they're nuts or whether that could be a thing.
0: They might have more information than I have.
1: That could be a thing. I don't know. What are they up to? You know, it could be anything. That's the problem. None of us have any background, like, probabilities that we can assess these kinds of things against.
0: Right.
1: How would you know?
0: Yeah.
1: Ugh, it's kind of frightening. Hey, I have a story from England. It turns out the Metropolitan Police, that's Scotland Yard, have opened a criminal investigation into claims that, now wait for it, it's going to surprise everybody. I hope you're sitting down. Right-wing populist party Reform UK, led by...

0: everybody's sweetheart, Nigel Farage, that they broke the law when it came to foreign funding of political campaigns. Yep, they're looking into this now.
1: It didn't come from Russia, did it?
0: Well, I guess that's what they want to find out. There's a police inquiry right now about hundreds of thousands of pounds, which of course are also hundreds of thousands of dollars, going into their campaign coffers. And Farage is already being investigated separately because he broke a parliamentary rule by failing to report that he got a gift of £5 million, which is about $6.5 million, from a crypto billionaire in Thailand. Mm-hmm. You know, you forget these things. You know, you know, £5 million here, £5 million there. Pretty soon, your scale is all out of whack. But he said he was under no obligation to declare that money. So there, he's already personally under investigation. But now it looks as if there's some concern that possibly right-wing forces on the continent have been helping to.
1: Wow.
0: I mean, if I was trying to make things difficult, for the European Union, I would certainly support the Reform Party.
1: Oh, sure.
0: That'd be the way I'd go. If I was running the show, if I was the director of spying in the Kremlin, that's what I would say.
1: Well, I mean, the support of Trump has really paid dividends thousands of times over.
0: Oh, yeah. So. The agent of chaos. Mm-hmm. You know, the UN approved a new map. Did you see that?
1: The new
0: world map.
1: Yeah.
0: They were trying to get the proportions just right, trying to make sure that... you know, you look at the standard Mercator projection, and it's the middle of the map. It's about sized right, but everything at the top and the bottom is kind of screwy, including some of the most important places on Earth, like South America and Africa. And they voted on this whether they were going to adopt the map or not. And there was one country that did not that voted against it,
1: like North Korea.
0: Us, oh. Of course.
1: Why?
0: Because we're a bunch of morons from a family of morons from generations of morons. It's just map.
1: It makes Greenland look smaller. So I think it might offend the orange one.
0: Yeah.
1: You know, who really wants that great big giant continent up there.
0: Yeah. I just have a question about what his mirror looks like in his bedroom.
1: It's the picture of a big strong fireman.
0: Yeah, probably. With a little place for his head.
1: Do you see he came out with just about a week ago, he came out with dark hair.
0: Yes, he did.
1: It was really odd.
0: He's playing with his hair a little bit.
1: Well, I read something from someone who said they were a hairdresser or a makeup artist, and they said that happens sometimes when you're dyeing something, you know, kind of blonde.
0: Yeah.
1: And that's the base you put on.
0: Sure.
1: And then there's a second step. So they thought he maybe skipped that second step.
0: Yeah. Well, home jobs are never. That's never going to work.
1: Yeah.
0: So. My grandmother did that accidentally. I remember when I was a kid, and she was starting to get a little older. She's getting a little gray, and she didn't want to go to like the beautician or whatever to get her hair dyed because she wanted it to, still be brown. This is all reconstructed afterwards. I was a kid. I didn't know what was going on. But I just remember going over there and all the, she did something wrong. And the first time she did it, all of the areas that were like graying were bright purple.
1: She's ahead of her time.
0: And my mother was like, whatever you do, do not say anything about her hair. And we were like, okay. So we didn't say anything about it. I mean, you got used to it after a while. And then she tried it again, apparently, later, because she got a green. I don't know how she got a green. But she was like, you're absolutely right. She was like a punk before a punk, you know?
1: Yeah.
0: And so it was just like, I don't know why she
1: just turned green. Was she really angry or something?
0: I don't know what it meant. I don't know what she did to get it. Purple makes sense to me, kind of, because who knows how those, you know, things work. But the green, I didn't get, like, who wants green hair? Like, how's that working? At any rate.
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2: The shows.
1: The click of a button. So, all right, we're going to take a brief break. We're going to come back. Saga has promised to stop in. I hope she didn't get sidetracked, but it'd be good to see her.
0: I got my Canada Roundup. I'm going to do some
1: Canada Roundup.
0: Canada stories.
1: And I have a Mercury Roundup.
0: Oh, Mercury, like the planet?
1: The planet, yeah.
0: Oh, yay.
1: Yeah, not the car.
0: I was just reading about Mercury today. How coincidental.
1: Oh. Yeah. And more and more people are talking about that Mercury. All right, we'll be back in a couple minutes.

0: Wisconsin Vegan Fest is back on Saturday, September 26th at Lunny Lake Farm County Park from 11 a.m. to 5 p.m. This family-friendly and fun event is free to attend and features dozens of exhibitors, including food vendors offering vegan baked goods, beverages, and delicious savory options with plenty of gluten-free items available. 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
1: And we're back.
2: So this is the anniversary, of course, 25th anniversary of 9/11. And one thing that many commentators are remarking on, of course, is the difference in the relationship between ourselves and, of course, the nation of Canada. And the reason why this comes up is because a lot of people got stranded during that time. You know, air traffic was called ground to a halt as a result of this event and series of events. And a lot of people who were coming over from Europe got stranded in a place called Gander, which is
1: good place to look around.
2: It's a take a gander. Yeah, it's like the goose in a gander. It's a small town that you can land at. It has an airport there in Newfoundland, and so a lot of people who were on their way somewhere else or coming back from somewhere else ended up in Gander because they couldn't come into the United States. So there were thousands of people who were stranded and airline passengers after the 9/11 attack. And the people of Gander, of course, you know, got together and helped out. And every year, the Ganderians, they commemorate the September 11 attacks and kind of pat themselves on the back a little bit, but they deserve it. And, you know, they recall some of the friendships they formed. I mean, people were really happy and just, you know, gratified by how kind the people there were.
1: Mm-hmm.
2: And, of course, this year, unfortunately, it has a very, very strong undercurrent of unhappiness. It hurt and disappointment and anger and so on. And one of the people that they asked about this was the mayor of Gander, a man by the name of Percy Farwell. I can't think of a more Canadian name. And Percy says, "We're polite," talking about Canadians, "and we're your best friend. That is, until you betray us or threaten us or insult us or disrespect us. And then we have a pretty strong resolve."
1: Wow. So, that's a good point. I mean, you remember back then, that in the immediate aftermath.
2: Yeah.
1: It seemed like the whole rest of the world kind of jumped in and said, "We got your back here. We're on your side. Yeah. You know, whatever we can do to help."
2: Companion and I were actually at the Ground Zero in December, just before Christmas of 2001, and there were people that had come from all over the world. I mean, we talked to people from there was somebody from Colombia, a family from Germany. And they were all like, "Oh, we're on your side. You know, whatever we can do, the scourge of international terrorism, it's terrible, blah, blah, blah." And we just blew that away, just like we always do, you know, attacking country that had nothing to do with any of this stuff.
1: Right, and right. And there, I
2: making
1: mean, there
2: the problem
1: was,
2: 10 times worse.
1: There was like a week or so in there when we had kind of a decent reaction. I mean, even George W. Bush, didn't he go to a mosque?
2: Yes, he did everything he should have done in terms of saying, this is not about... You know, there's not like some generic Islam that these people are all this little pseudopodia of. You know, these are people that made that decision, and these are other people. Yeah. And the fact that they share the same religion and perhaps even ethnic background has nothing to do with it.
1: Yeah. And then just the cynical use of 9/11 after that to achieve the goals that they've wanted to do for a long time. Like
2: right.
1: Cheney would always mentioned Saddam Hussein and 9/11
2: right.
1: seamlessly.
2: Yeah, yeah,
1: and,
2: yeah.
1: And
2: yeah.
1: then someone would call him on it. He said, well, I never said Saddam yeah. did 9/11. He said,
2: yeah.
1: we got to
2: yeah.
1: get rid of Saddam because of things like 9/11.
2: Right.
1: And, you know, I mean, it
2: would, no, I know.
1: And it was just so naked and so disgusting yeah. that they took something, a tragedy like that.
2: Right.
1: And but I know that's history. I mean, you know, that's the...
2: I don't know. I mean, I well, just feel like it just seems like yesterday for us, and I have to say... The process.
1: No, I mean throughout history.
2: Leaders
1: have used things
2: right.
1: like that.
2: Yeah.
1: They never,
2: yeah.
1: you know, never waste a good.
2: It's always an opportunity.
1: Never waste
2: yeah.
1: a good tragedy, you yeah. know, or whatever yeah. the saying is.
2: Yeah,
1: and,
2: yeah.
1: And boy, they took that to heart. So,
2: I have to say, just again with the Canada thing, I made the mistake of looking at the Canadian Prime Minister giving a speech to the Australian House of Representatives. He was down in Australia meeting with the Prime Minister Albanese down there. And both the Prime Minister of Australia and the Prime Minister of Canada gave these like thoughtful, well-crafted, respectful speeches. The leader of the opposition in the Australian House of Representatives, he got up and welcomed the Canadian Prime Minister. Again, it wasn't like he didn't call him names or talk about his weight or anything, you know. I mean, just kind of like, you know, like some make up some stupid name, you know, or call them Canucks or something. I mean, you know, he didn't do any of this stuff that we think now is like standard American political rhetoric. And I it was kind of breaking my heart. I was just like, why can't we have people that are like, you may not agree with their, you know, a particular opinions or what they're trying to do, but just are respectful to other people,
1: sure.
2: treat other people like
1: sure.
2: their people, and
1: yeah.
2: as opposed to this,
1: don't sit
2: whatever
1: scream
2: we got.
1: Wire when the,
2: yeah, I know.
1: But we got a nice email from Glenn from Duck Soup Signs. That's
2: okay.
1: over in, Stoughton, and he says it's a link to a Wikipedia article about a musical based on the events in Gander.
2: Ah,
1: it's called Come From Away. It's a musical with book, music, and lyrics by Irene Sankoff and David Hine. It's based on the events that you just described in the town of Gander during the week following the September 11th attacks.
2: Oh, cool.
1: And 38 planes carrying approximately 7,000 passengers were ordered to land unexpectedly at Gander International Airport. The characters in the musical are based on actual Gander residents and the stranded travelers. So, well, that sounds really cool.
2: It does sound good.
1: Well, thanks for sharing that, Glenn. That's at the melonfloydmailbag@gmail.com, by the way. So, and Dan sent us an email saying, hi, guys. I just want to point out that Trump said something absolutely brilliant this week. He said we should all pretend he's on the ballot this year as we vote.
2: Oh, that is delicious. Yes, let's do that.
1: More, please. We want more yeah. of this.
2: Just look at that ballot and see that that giant clown. Pennywise, the president. Good old President Pennywise.
1: Oh.
2: Hey, I mentioned Australia. The Australian Parliament right now is actually considering legislation that would allow social media users, like you and me, to opt out of the algorithms on various platforms. So you could say, no algorithm, thank you. You know, I just want to look at whatever I want to look at and leave
1: yeah.
2: me the hell alone.
1: Yeah.
2: And they're talking about, you know, typical platforms like TikTok, Instagram, Facebook, and so on. And they already introduced last year, you know, of course, the legislation that banned children younger than 16 from having social media accounts. And it had an immediate impact. The 5 million social media accounts were deactivated in right away. But they're worried about this, basically this, the algorithms on these sites that people do have access to, and how they do various things with your brain, which of course is a feature, not a bug, as we all know now.
1: Sure, sure. I mean, I know the algorithms are effective in keeping people engaged and,
2: sure.
1: and in keeping them, you know, on the site.
2: Yeah.
1: But the examples I see, like, you know, recommendations for, you know, movies and music and things like that, they're terrible. They're like, I would never watch that movie. What makes you think I have any interest in that?
2: Yeah, right.
1: It's just so ham-fisted.
2: Well, there's probably a level there where they're also playing to something other than your needs, obviously. They want to create needs for you, too. So
1: yeah,
2: let's throw
1: yeah.
2: this at them and see
1: yeah,
2: what they do.
1: Yeah. That's what happened on Twitter when Musk bought it. I mean, I bailed out of there fairly quickly after
2: yeah,
1: that. But they started, like, pushing all kinds of weird stuff at
2: yeah,
1: me.
2: Yeah, right.
1: A lot of people wanted to take their clothes off for me for some reason, but which never happened.
2: I don't think it's for you personally.
1: When it was Twitter,
2: I hate to disappoint you.
1: When it was X. Hey, Saga's here.
3: What did I just miss?
2: Oh, we're just talking about the algorithm.
3: Oh.
2: Yeah, for some strange reason, I keep getting all these videos of high school wrestlers. I have no idea why. Not sure exactly.
1: Not big, strong firemen?
2: No, firemen yet. Oh, maybe there's an idea.
1: There's an idea.
2: Looking at firemen.
3: I think they have calendars for that.
2: Do they? Oh, okay. Do people have calendars still?
3: Yes.
2: Okay. Oh, okay. All right. Well, that's good. I mean, I know I do.
1: You have kind of a guilty look on your face.
3: I do like my physical calendar.
2: Okay. Yeah. What do you have on it?
3: I put everything on it.
2: I mean,
1: pictures. Have,
2: is it like kittens or something? I mean, what's on it?
3: It's D&D maps.
2: Of course
1: it
2: is.
1: Oh, cool.
3: Yeah, very cool. But you can also get one from the Progressive that I have two. One in my office and then one at home. One's from the Progressive, you know?
2: What's our on the socialist mayors of Milwaukee? In their underwear or something.
3: Yeah. Yeah. And their dogs.
2: Socialist of the month.
1: I'm glad to hear you have the D&D calendar. Mm-hmm, that fits you very well.
3: Yeah. So, yeah.
1: That's why I included you in the cartoon with the people drinking out of the skulls.
2: Oh, yeah. That was great.
3: It was a good cartoon.
2: So people at home should know that Mel sends around little things he finds during the week. Mm-hmm. And
3: they're always just a delight.
2: Amuse us all while we're off duty, I guess. Or at least I'm off duty. So what you got? You got a little note. Not only do you like calendars, but you got a little notebook I got to tell you, a number two pencil in it.
3: It is.
2: So
3: yeah, you can hear it.
2: I really respect that. I respect the commitment.
3: I brought some news, a news nugget, if you will.
2: Oh, sure. I will. I will.
3: And here it is. Your deadbeat president is never going to pay you $5,000.
1: No.
2: No, of course not.
3: Yeah, that's the headline of the week for me.
2: I'm hanging on for $45,000 because that seems to be his incremental rate that he has for his pals in the White House. Yeah. I mean, if he can give the person who comes up with his tweets $45,000, he could give me that. I think, really.
3: He's lowballing the American people.
2: Yeah, he is. I'm very good. That's exactly right. He is. $5,000.
3: Yeah. Well, that headline came from NAO at Mother Jones today, who in this article about like the pledge for $5,000 reminded everybody that Trump has pledged money to the general public before. Have y'all talked about that today? Am I
2: No, no, no. You're bringing something new. We have not talked about that.
3: Well, here's what he's offered in the past. I haven't seen it yet. You tell me if you have. So in November of 25, $2,000 checks from the supposed tariff revenue.
2: Right. Mm-hmm. Yep.
3: Not in my bank account. Also in 2025, in February of 2025, $5,000 checks from all the money we would but never saved from Doge.
2: I've heard of the Doge money before.
3: Yeah.
2: And actually, I think the rhetoric of we'll take this out of the tariff is a backhanded way of justifying the tariff rather than thinking that you're going to actually get that money. But that's his way of saying, oh, look, we have so much money laying around. I can afford to give you schlub some of it, you know. Yeah. So I'll hail the tariffs.
1: There are a lot of contractors who worked with him who are also waiting for checks.
3: Well, the amount, if everybody got that $5,000 check, that would come out to $1 trillion. $1 trillion. And I did some crunching. Do you have a calculator sound? Like a sound effect? Tick-tack, tick-tack, tick-tack, tick-tack, tick-tack. When you crunch those numbers...
2: I usually use an abacus for that, but I just...
3: A Yale School of Public Health study from last month said that universal health coverage could save $1 trillion and over 100,000 lives every year if we implemented it.
1: Wow. So we could just do that.
3: Yeah, we could just do that.
1: And give everybody $1 trillion. Or we could give Musk $1 trillion. His second trillion.
3: He's his second trillion. Well, anyway, I just wanted to bring that to the table today.
1: Thank you for doing that. That's
2: instead,
1: very nice.
2: The SEC is changing reports that companies file so they have to give less information than they used to.
3: Oh.
2: The U.S. is pushing to try to revive nuclear energy.
3: Oh.
2: And the people at Anthropic are saying, we need to stop right now.
1: I met a union official from Chicago one time, and we were sitting around having a few beers, and he was talking about when they built Trump Tower and how horrible it was. And he was with the union that built like the elevators. And so they had to use their union. They normally tried not to use unions, but because of that, they were the only ones who had the expertise to put in an elevator that big. So they had to work with them. So they got paid. But then like the other contractors weren't getting paid. And so the other contractors got mad at the elevator union guys.
2: Of course, that's the way it always works.
1: Yeah.
2: So,
1: yeah.
2: But yeah, the chimpanzees always throw their poo at each other, never at the researchers. Yeah. Have you ever noticed that?
1: he said one of the contractors painted this, they painted this area that you know, to the specifications from the Trump official. And the Trump official came when it was done and said, "No, that's the wrong color. We're not going to pay you." And he said, "No, that's the color you approved. That's the color we want." He goes, "No, we're not going to pay you. You got the wrong color." So, I mean, that's the kind of stuff they do.
3: So,
2: I think at that point, it becomes kind of like a personal best thing. And it's like, how many people can I cheat out of money? You know?
1: Yeah.
2: I mean,
1: that's
2: kind of like, can I really do this?
1: You know? I wonder, you know.
2: I come up with?
1: I always wonder about guys like Bezos and Musk. It's like, you know, do you have to squeeze every nickel out of every slob on the whole
3: Why not?
1: Planet?
2: Right.
1: I mean, you won't let your drivers take pee breaks, and you have, you know, you can.
2: So the classic test I use with my student, I teach a class in business ethics, and the classic test I always ask them is, I said, if I offered to give you $10,000 to mow my lawn, would you do it? And most of them, usually only a couple that raise questions, but most of them are like, "Well, yeah, if you're stupid enough to give me $10,000, you'll take it. Don't you worry about me. Do you really think that your skill at mowing my lawn is worth $10,000? These people think everything they do is worth whatever it is that they get for it. That's the problem. It's a personal failing. As Bernie Sanders said, it's not about economics. It's about psychiatry.
3: I think this is true of all rich people. Like the super wealthy, like overvalue everything that they have or do.
2: Mm-hmm. Sure.
3: Assume that their status makes it.
1: Sure, sure. And so, service workers will tell you that, you know, rich people are the worst tippers.
3: 100%.
1: So. Yeah. Sounds like you had some experience.
3: I've been there, done that.
2: Yes, well.
1: One time I was at this little greasy spoon breakfast nook kind of place, and there were these older women. They were sitting at the table next to us, and you could kind of tell it was like maybe they get together weekly or something, and it was just a routine thing. But they were getting ready to go, and one of them found a dime on the floor. And they were trying to decide who was going to keep the dime. No, just put it on the table. With your, you know, 34-cent tip that you're already leaving.
2: So, Mel, I have to share with you that we had a birthday celebration for moi last Sunday. And it was, all the disciples were there. It was great. And one of them did betray me, but I was okay about it.
1: I got a kiss out of it.
2: I saw it coming.
3: Just one.
2: But it was in a restaurant that you should be familiar with. It's not the same restaurant anymore. It's a new restaurant. Can I name it without advertising?
3: Yeah, sure.
2: It's called Pink Flamingo. It's very nice. It's on the upstairs on one of the buildings on State Street. And it used to be...
1: Oh, it's where we broadcast.
2: It's where you guys used to broadcast and where I used to work.
1: Yeah.
2: And the owner of the place was so nice. I came in and I said, you know, I used to work here. Can I go in the back and see how things look?
1: Yeah.
2: And at first she was a little nonplussed, but she was very nice about it. She said, oh, of course, and came back. And interestingly, it was her birthday too. It was kind of fun. But... she painted it differently and everything, but she said, well, does it look pretty much the same? I was like, well, you really can't move a walk-in cooler. So, it looks pretty much the same. But it was really nostalgic because we haven't been in there. And the place has been closed.
1: That's where we met, kind of.
2: Yeah, it was. Yeah. You guys would come in early in the morning, and I would be opening up the shop, and you would be over in the corner. You and Floyd would be getting ready to go. Yeah. Sometimes it was... it was Norm would be in there. He would be doing the little thing, and he would call me over. And,
3: Was it a live remote? Was that a regular
1: thing? We did the breakfast show.
2: They did a breakfast show from there.
1: Oh, the breakfast special.
2: Yeah, and they would call me over, and they needed a name for me, and they called me Mr. Smarty Pants because I usually had some outrageously weird thing I needed to say.
1: Well, our brilliant station manager at the time thought it was a great idea to do a remote from a restaurant from 6 to 9 that didn't open until 7.
2: Yeah.
3: I'm sure they love that.
1: So that first hour, that's when we started grabbing Smarty Pants.
2: Yeah, and, yeah, yeah.
1: Here, can you help us kill some time?
2: Yeah, kill some time. That's what I was good for, killing time. I got to tell you, though, I did learn that economics is real when I was there. And you know how I learned this? Is because we stopped serving breakfast at 11. And I said, there's this thing, which I had a name for it. It was the OBT, the optimal breakfast time. Every single person wanted to get in there before, as late as they could, but before we stopped serving breakfast. Yeah. So like the last 15 to 20 minutes, the place was an absolute madhouse. I mean, it was just like people were all the way down the stairs, you know, lined up to go in. And it was because they all had that same drive. They all had that same calculation that they all wanted to do that. And when I would say this, now wait, you'll see this. And the owner came by one day and she's like, what's going on? I was like, this is the OBT. And she's, what the hell is that? It's like, you really should go to business school. But anyway, yep, that was fun. So yeah, so I did that. That was great. But I'm a little older now. Just a tiny bit.
3: A little?
2: Yeah, just a little bit older. So.
3: Well, happy birthday. Happy belated birthday.
2: Yeah, yeah. Yep, yep, yep,
3: yep,
2: yep, yep,
3: yep. Are you a Libra or a Virgo?
2: You knew I was a Virgo, right?
3: I should have.
2: Yeah, the virgin. I think my ears are the only part of me that are virgin. Anyway, but you know, they say that it's a double whammy. I have a very close friend who was born just like slightly earlier than me. We are like two peas in a pod. In fact, I had a job, and when I left the job, she took the job over. And we're both Virgos with born in the year of the monkey on the Chinese calendar. Mm-hmm. And those are like similar signs. Like Virgos are supposed to be super, super anal retentive. And, you know, I once got a thing that listed all my bad characteristics. And one was counts the number of pieces of tissue that they use for, you know, toilet paper. And I thought, how did you know? Were you watching? You know, but then the monkey is like clever and kind of spiteful. So it's like the combination of super OCD and then also this other element. So if you're a Virgo with a monkey overlay, I really pity you.
1: So like if you're throwing,
2: I know what it's like from the inside.
1: If you're throwing your feces, it'll be in a very precise.
2: Oh yeah.
1: Pattern.
2: Little piles. Yeah. Yeah. Yeah, right, exactly. Very, very discreet little piles.
1: Very rhombus or something. Yeah,
2: exactly. You got it.
1: Oh, so Saga, how you been?
3: You know, I'm here.
1: Yeah?
3: Yeah.
1: I'm here. Was that, yeah. I didn't get a chance to hear the whole show. Was that you yesterday doing the,
3: yes.
1: You on the air doing the thing with the fundamentalism?
3: Yeah, so. I sure was.
1: That was a cool show.
3: I talked with this amazing scholar, Kristen Cobus-Dume, about her book, Live, Laugh, Love. It's about white womanhood and white Christian womanhood.
2: Oh.
3: Yeah, so tune in if you want to hear about like MLMs and purity culture.
1: I didn't know a lot of that stuff had Christian backgrounds, like the precious moments and Tupperware.
3: Was Tupperware.
2: Yeah. And,
1: so a lot of that started as kind of Christian stuff, and then it
3: And now it's like more mainline.
1: Yeah. So, no, it was a really interesting show.
3: Yeah.
1: I was in the car, and it sounded a little funny, so I couldn't quite tell if it was your voice or not. But I thought
3: it was me. No, I noticed.
1: I thought it was.
3: Yeah, so. I felt like I had a happier, like more feminine voice on the show because we're talking about white
1: girl stuff.
3: It's just a girl.
1: It's girl talk today. Yeah.
2: So when we were down in Florida, we went up to Gainesville to just hang out at the university a little bit, and I went to this coffee shop / bookstore, and I didn't realize it was a Christian bookstore. And first of all, I figured it out right away because when Companion left, I gave him a little peck on the cheek, and this guy looked around at me like I just shot somebody. But it was so funny because there was a little Bible study group that showed up, and it was these young ladies, and one of them was kind of like the queen bee, and she was going on about, you know, Jesus is just joy. I love Jesus because it's all about the joy, you know. And of course, I think it's about sacrifice, but that's my view of the religion. But what was so funny was after she'd do the Jesus is joy and take two Jesus in the morning and you feel better, she started ragging on her parents, like really eviscerating them, you know. And then she'd go right back to. And I was cracking up, you know, trying not to, but like, oh my God, this is so typical.
3: Well, the show yesterday will kind of explain why that kind of dualism is a part of it. Like the anyway, my superpower from my time in evangelical Christianity is that I can walk into any coffee shop and tell you if it's a Christian-owned coffee shop. It's like a sense, extrasensory perception. I just know.
2: Yeah. Well, I wish I'd had you with me because I didn't get it.
3: Gee.
2: I didn't get it.
1: We can rent you out for parties.
2: Until the guy in the cowl started glaring at me. A cowl. It's very kicky. I don't know why he's wearing that, but yeah, he's going to. Yeah.
1: I promised some mercury news here.
2: Yeah, so let's hear it.
1: A new study shows that mercury may be shrinking faster than expected. It has been in the pool, though, but the cosmos version of a grape shriveling into a raisin. It's because it's so close to the sun that shrinkage may be 30% greater than previously believed.
2: Wow.
1: So,
3: I have so many questions. How?
2: Well, you know, one side
3: is drying.
2: Well, the problem is it doesn't rotate. One side is always pointing towards the sun. So it gets really, really, really hot on that side.
3: It doesn't rotate.
2: No, it's locked, tidally locked. So it just goes around the sun. It revolves around the sun, but it doesn't actually rotate itself.
3: Fascinating.
2: It goes at the same, it turns at the same level that the rotation around the sun works.
1: And it's pretty small to start with.
2: And it's
1: about the size of the moon smaller, I think.
2: Yeah, but, yeah, it is smaller than the moon.
1: Yeah. So.
3: Smaller than the moon.
1: Yeah.
3: And shrinking.
1: And shrinking.
2: You want to know what it means astrologically?
3: Please.
2: Actually, why do I know this? Mercury is exalted in Virgo, so that means that Mercury is the planet that it governs a certain part of the zodiac. So Virgo is one of them. So,
1: but you know what's happened with the zodiac signs though? They were created a long time ago, right? Like a couple thousand years.
2: The Babylonians,
1: and that things have shifted enough so that like what was an Aries back then is not an Aries anymore. They've shifted like one whole sign over.
3: Oh.
2: There's 13 now.
1: So we have to we really should adjust that.
2: Yep.
1: And
2: I'm Ophiuchus the snake.
3: You're going to send everybody into an existential crisis if a last minute of the show tells them that
1: their
3: zodiac sign
1: is
3: inaccurate.
1: I'm not really a Virgo.
2: No.
3: Are you also a Virgo?
1: No. Okay. I'm an Aries.
3: You're an Aries.
1: Yeah. So. The show has just gone off the rails. Yeah.
2: You know the worst constellations are in the Southern Hemisphere? Because they're all named by Europeans, and they just made them up. Like, there's actually a constellation called Telescopium. And the guy was looking around the ship and saying, what do we got? Well, name that one. It looks like a telescope. I mean, they're the worst constellation. Exactly.
3: Sextant.
2: There is one. Oh, you're totally right. Ding, ding, ding. It's awful.
1: Oh, my goodness. we got about a minute left here. So just a reminder again, we're going to be at the Lakeside Festival tomorrow.
2: Do you want to come over?
1: 10:30 to 12:30.
3: This weekend is also the Sheep and Wool Festival.
1: Is that in Jefferson?
3: In Jefferson County.
1: Yeah. That's like your, Burning Man.
3: It is my Burning Man.
2: Ow.
3: But split your time. You can do everything.
1: And next week we'll be at the Willie Street Fair.
3: Oh, excellent.
2: Can you come to that?
3: Yeah, I'll try to come to that.
2: Oh, okay, good. Yeah, That'd be great.
1: All right, cool. So, all right, time for us to declare the weekend.
2: Hurrah.
1: Enjoy. Lots of stuff going on. Iron Man's
2: Iron Man's
1: weekend,
2: going on, too. Yeah.
1: So you got to...
3: Traffic.
1: Got to... Yeah.
2: Got to slice your way through a wall of human flesh.
1: Wind your way through that. But anyway, stick around. The Kiosk is next. After that, Who Cooks Free with the Real Jaguar? Amy Goodman, Democracy Now!, Labor Radio, Blues, Friday on My Mind. All kinds of great stuff here on your favorite radio station. And you are listening to WRT 89.9 FM, Madison. Have a great week, everybody. Thanks for listening. Saga, great to see you. Pants, great to see you as
2: Thanks,
1: always.
2: Buddy. Yep.
1: So we will yak at you next Friday. Bye-bye. Mm-hmm.

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It's Friday, folks. And you are listening to Who Cooks For You. In the background, and it's the intro to the show, Amaro Freitas, Brazilian jazz musician from YYRE. Viva Nana. Excited to have Juancho coming in. Juancho's playing at Lucille next Wednesday, starting at 8 p.m., going till 10. It's going to be a much fuller band up there at Lucille, but he's going to be coming in accompanied by a guitarist to play you guys some songs. That's around 3 p.m. And I wanted to let you know, too, there's a Badger Rock Community Dinner. 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It's happening at the Badger Rock Neighborhood Center, and that's starting at 5:30, going to 7. And then tomorrow is their Farm to School Aid at Troy Farm Stand at 502 Troy Drive, right here in Madison, Wisconsin. That's tomorrow from 2 p.m. till 7:30 to celebrate school gardens at Farm to School Aid. It's at their annual family-friendly musical festival fundraiser, benefited Rooted's Farm to School programming. This is Who Cooks For You. I'm the Real Jaguar. 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

All right, the Ayahuasca Fuzz compilation, 14? What is it? Yeah, 14 proto-cumbian garage rockers from the 1960s, Bolivia. We just heard the Loving Darks with Complicado. We heard Los Bonnie Boys Hots. Yes, Los Bonnie Boys Hots with Virgenes del Sol. Also found on Lo Mejor record. Before that, a couple from Peru, Salvatico, Sonic Expedition into the Peruvian Amazon, 1972 to 1986, came out on Analog Africa. We heard Grupo Siglo XX de Rioja with Moyo Bambina. We heard Los Cerros with Selva Virgen. And started off with the Amaro Fritas with Viva Nana. You're all cut up. You are listening to WORT 89.9 FM. Juancho might be, it's Juancho and Richard. They might be set up a little bit before 3. We'll see. We'll see how it plays out. Got some music from Brazil coming up. I'll just finish this song off, which is... Los Grillos with La Tarara.

0: FPC Live presents The Sacred Souls with La Lome and the Womack Sisters at the Sylvie on Friday, September 25th. This triple bill highlights three diverse bands who are making waves. Daptone recording artists The Sacred Souls are a seven-piece from San Diego who bring their version of soulies to the masses, complete with smooth harmonies and a retro sound. La Lome released their debut album, The Los Angeles League of Musicians, on Verve Records in 2024. 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The Womack Sisters are the granddaughters of Sam Cooke and the nieces of Bobby Womack. 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
2: A couple of nice events happening right there here in Madison. We just heard one from Los Indios. That's what's in the background. In the background here is Bailaran. A go-go. Comes from a great record, Beat and Garage Pioneers from Bolivia. It's a compilation. Some of their best recordings from the 60s. And it was recorded during their brief time as a band, Pioneers, in blending beat sounds with garage rawness. Very repertoire. Packed with covers of artists such as Deep Purple, Wilson Pickett, Eduardo Araujo, Villalos Iracundos, and originals that are almost impossible to find in any condition. Anyway, the Los Indios, we heard El Baile de los Indios. We'll hear Ronco Salvaje after I give you rundown of what you just heard. Before Los Indios, we heard Gal Costa from Brazil. Cultura y Civilaco. It's from 1969, self-titled record. Os Mutantes, Os Mutantes, 2001, from their 1969 album, Mutantes. We heard The Youngsters, I Want to Be Your Man. That comes from Brazilian Guitar Fuzz Bananas. And Los E. Os Gnomes with Era Nota De. Started off that last set with Los Grillos with La Tarada from the Ayahuasca Fuzz. Came out on Shellac Disc, nice compilation, came out in 2025. You're all caught up, you're listening to WORT 89.9 FM, I'm the Real Jaguar. We go Juancho and Richard coming up fairly soon. Probably just a little bit before 3, I'll play a few more songs, then we'll get them on. Playing live from the vinyl library here at WORT.

0: All right, we just heard Manzanita y su conjunto. Conjunto?
1: Su conjunto. Manzanita y su conjunto.
0: Oh, there we go. Sounds much better when you say it. Guiso.
1: Un guiso. Yeah.
0: El guiso. It comes from the roots of chicha, too. Psychedelic cumbias from Peru. And we heard Los Indios with Ronco Salvaje from Beat and Garage Pioneers from Bolivia. Came out on Ray Records. 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I've got a couple of musicians, Juancho and Richard. Why don't you introduce yourselves, tell us what you play, and maybe how you guys met.
2: Thank you, Gabriel. Well, first, thank you for inviting us, and we say hi to everyone who is listening. We're being here around playing music all over here in Madison. And I think someone who is over there is recognizing us. And well, Richard Hillner, he's playing everywhere for a long, long time ago with everyone.
0: There's so many groups. so many groups. So many different styles.
2: Exactly.
0: Yeah.
2: It's kind of like the same family with everything that we do, like different formats.
0: Yeah.
2: Very good. I'm very happy to be here. And thank you for inviting us.
0: Yeah, and gearing up for the show at Lucille.
2: Yeah, right. That was kind of the intention to come over here and kind of like promote a little bit.
0: Yeah,
2: something. We're always glad to participate in this radio. We love this place. That was the first interview that I have here in Madison. When I came to Madison from Spain, it was here on WRT in La Jungla.
0: La Junta, yeah.
2: La Junta.
0: Yeah.
2: It was no one that calls La Jungla too?
0: I don't think so. What's
2: the name of the Balkanic show, the Balkan music, with Martin, I think is his name.
0: Yes, I know what you're talking about.
3: Global Revolution.
0: Global Revolution.
2: Super GC.
1: Martin.
2: Martin, good. That was my first interview here on WRT.
1: Nice.
0: Yeah. And so how did what do you guys play? What do you play and what do you?
1: So I play guitar.
0: Yeah.
1: And Juancho or Juan Tomas Martinez, he plays percussion and sings.
0: Yeah. And quite a good singer too.
1: Yes.
0: Yes.
2: Well, I try my best.
0: So what are we going to be hearing today?
2: Well, we're trying to come in back after a little break, a huge break, I would say. I've been waiting for getting together again to play with Richard. We've been playing once in a while, but we were, a few years ago, we have these acoplados project, and we start to play when I came back from Spain. From Spain, it's a long story, but I don't think we have time to say all that thing. But in 2013, we came together, and I called him and say like we should play together. I'm gonna stay here in Madison for a long period. I don't know how long, and why we don't come and make some music, right? So he came where I was staying in my cousin's place, Carlos Guzman. And we did a song that we're going to play today that it called Suspiros. And it's a waltz, okay? Yeah. Let's say from American continent.
1: Yeah, we were disagreeing because I knew it as a Peruvian waltz. Uh-huh. And he knew it as a Venezuelan waltz. And we were just like going back and forth, and I was like, "No, I'm sure it's Peruvian," you know. Yeah. But then he was sure it was Venezuelan. But then we looked it up, and it's actually Mexican.
0: Oh, there you go, right?
2: So yeah,
0: that's the beauty of music. It travels. It travels.
2: Yeah,
1: that's what it's all about.
2: Ida y vuelta. Yeah, music is like that, and it travels. And that time it will travel in boats, and pirates, and captains, and people who will. You know, slaves and people who will come from Europe and all this mix of that we have almost the same story, but in different versions with different accents, and that's how we got together because we bring an heritage of our family, he brings his heritage from Peru, and bring my heritage from Venezuela, but also we both bring the heritage from Spain, and all these mixes of how we get together here in Madison, because I was born in Madison, actually. I'm not from here, but I was born here.
0: Yeah.
2: My parents came in the 80s to study at the UW, and I was just born here and come back to Venezuela and live in Spain for a long time. But when I came back here, it was how I recognized this beautiful and amazing sound of his guitar, Richard Hillner, right? And I was like, yeah, I can play with you, dude. Let's get together.
0: Yeah.
2: Yeah.
0: So did you guys know each other in Spain? Were you living in Spain well? No. Okay. All right.
2: Yeah. No, we met because I came to play with my band, Canteca de Macao, here to Madison, to the Willie Fair Fest.
0: Oh, yeah.
2: And that's how we met.
0: Which is coming up. What is it? The 49th year of Willie Street Fair.
2: No yes.
0: Way. Yeah.
2: What's the date? Because I live in Williston Street and I don't know.
0: It's September 19th and 20th this year. So it's be Saturday and Sunday.
2: Oh, wow.
0: Yeah.
2: Okay. I got to prepare myself for that.
0: Yeah.
2: I live right on Williston Street.
0: Yeah.
2: Okay. That's cool.
0: It's a wonderful festival. Kind of wraps up the festival season here in Madison.
2: Right.
0: Well, we're very excited to hear what you guys have to play for us today. But what will people be expecting next Wednesday?
2: Yes.
0: Show starts at 8. It's up at Lucille and goes till 10 p.m.
1: on King Street.
0: You'll have a much larger group there.
2: Yes. So we can vote both of us because it's kind of tricky this hour on Friday to put everyone together here. So we decided to come over here.
1: So we're the two that showed up.
2: The two that showed up, exactly. But anyways, kind of to promote and talk to you a second and tell everyone about this gig, Lucille, Wednesday 16, and it's at 8 p.m., no cover. And they have a live session every Wednesday there. It's just my turn now.
0: Yeah, it's a week.
2: So I invite these guys. They're actually playing almost every Wednesday too.
0: Yeah.
2: Like I say, different format, different names, but we are kind of the same people. And I got the honor to call these guys. It's going to be Nat McIntosh on the trombone. It's going to be Pawan Benjamin on the sax. We're going to have a Giovanni Durang in the congas, Aaron Goshbert in the drums, Nick Morang in the bass, Richard Hill in the guitar, and myself.
0: Yeah.
2: Singing and percussion and who knows what else.
0: And I forget which time I saw you up there. It wasn't a jam, but you guys jumped up there. You might have already been in the band, but you jumped up there and were playing and it just it's upbeat, it's lively, and high energy, but also just nice to, if you want to just go up and have a conversation, you can, you know, and have some drinks, have some food up at Lucille.
1: Yeah. It's a great night curated by
0: Phil Money.
1: Yeah. DJ Phil Money, who has really been instrumental in keeping that going for several years now.
2: Thank you, Phil, by the way.
0: Yeah. Phil DJ'd my wedding.
2: Oh, Oh, wow.
0: Yeah.
2: You both are being DJing in all the weddings. The cool weddings.
0: Yeah, all the cool ones. Yeah. Well, very good. Anything else you want to add? How can people find your music online? Or do you guys have Bandcamp? Do you guys, how do you guys promote yourselves besides?
2: We need to work on this team because every time that someone does this question, I don't know what to say. We don't have anything recording yet.
0: Okay.
2: But this is what I'm saying, that we need to work on this thing.
0: Yeah.
2: We also play in a band called Golpe Tierra. Yeah. It was Afro-Peruvian music, fusion, I would say. And we did an album, and it's in Bandcamp. If you put Golpe Tierra, you can find our album there. It's a really nice recording that we did here in Madison, a production, and I really recommend it. But this is another thing that we're doing with Acoplados. We're just putting together some songs that Richard and I arrange.
0: Uh-huh.
2: But basically, Acoplados mean to sync two different things, or more than two different things, sync together and make a unit. So that's what Acoplados means.
0: Very cool.
2: From the verb of acoplar. So this thing is like bringing songs that there are old songs and getting out of the context of the original idea and create another different idea with the same song.
0: I see.
2: So this is kind of what we do normally in this format and with this project specifically. And I am trying to get it together again with these guys and work again on this line, right?
0: With
2: Acoplados again.
0: Yeah. Very cool.
2: Yeah, and our first take after we stop to play is in Lucille this Wednesday, this next Wednesday. Please come over.
0: Yes. Yeah, and it's free admission.
2: Yeah.
0: So head up there.
2: Our idea is to pack that place and then no one else can come in. Yeah. Please show up.
0: Yeah.
1: It's great, great pizza, great drinks.
0: Yeah,
1: great.
0: Yeah.
1: Ambiance.
0: Great people. Great musicians. Incredible musicians. Well, looking forward to what you guys are presenting today.
2: Yeah.
0: And we'll get you in the studio and we'll be right back with Juancho and Richard.
2: Thank you so much.
1: Thank you so much.
0: Yeah.

Just in. Nick Moran just showed up. So we got to get him all plugged in and the sound ready. But it's going to be a trio now. So, hey, it's a party. 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I'm the Real Jaguar.

0: Los Diablos Rojos with Sácalo, Sácalo comes from El Ritmo del Son Satánico, Satánico, Satánico. Also on the roots of Chicha, psychedelic cumbias from Peru. Before that, Los Destellos with Patricia. We heard Los Hijos del Sol with Linda Menaquita. Linda Muñaquita. And Juan Echo y su combo with Vacilando con el Ayahuasca. You're all cut up. Still getting the band going. Get a couple announcements in. And still to come. We got Juancho and friends. About to play some music with Richard on guitar and Nick Moran. Richard Heldner on guitar and Nick Moran on bass. So stay tuned. 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
1: 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The Farm to School Aid is at Troy Farm and Gardens, 502 Troy Drive on Madison's North Side. 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
0: Yes, that Rooted, I believe they say the Kurok Irish Trio, Maine, Kitty Butler, and Dan Walkner Band. I believe they had the music lineup in there, but just to repeat it. Again, that's tomorrow at Troy Farm and Gardens at 502 Troy Drive from 2 p.m. till 7:30 with food trucks, beer, kids' activities. So much good stuff. One more quick announcement here.
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0: All right, we are ready. We got Juancho, Nick Moran, and Richard Heldner. We're ready.

Well, let's got a couple things to sort out real quick here. And well, let me get this on. Got one more announcement. So stay put. Music will be on shortly.

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4: All right. We got it worked out. Take it away, guys.
5: Are we live now?
6: We were live the whole time.
5: Okay.
6: Oh,
5: that's we're not live.
6: Okay.
5: Yes. So, yeah, we have a surprise on last minute, and Nick Moran at the bass, he showed up. I didn't know that he was coming. It's hard to organize things when you're planning rehearsals and shows and last minute. And my life is a little bit disaster. I'm a father of two kids. And what can I say? I know some musicians know what I'm talking about. For some of us, it's a challenge. For another ones, it's not. But organization is not my thing, for sure. And so we got to play a song they call Javan. It calls Flor de Lis. It's from Javan, a Brazilian musician that we love. And we kind of make our own version. I hope you guys like Flor de Lis.

0: Enrico, thank you so much. Oh my gosh, that was nice. Thank you. Well, what can I say? This is so nice to play with these two guys. Pretty sure that you guys hear him many times. Nick Moran in the bass and Richard Hillner on the guitar. And we will be at the Lucille this next Wednesday, 16, at 8 p.m. Please come over. We're going to play the first song that I think Richard and I play that we mentioned before, talking with Gabriel.
1: Suspiro.
0: Suspiro, which is Mexican waltz that Richard met in Peru and I met in Venezuela. So I hope you guys like. This is a funny tune. And then we will play one more and that's it.
1: It's see a tongue twister, so I'm going to try my best.
0: Oh, wait, one second. I need to change the face of that guy. Okay. I got this.

0: Quiero que escuche la imagen del alma que te meto ahora como una aventura que nadie ha usado. 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

0: improvisado.
1: Wow. We took that from the box of the remembers.
2: Yeah, blow some dust off of it.
1: That was nice. I think we can do.
2: Sí, que ya se acaba el verano. Yeah, now summer is ending, man. So I think we're gonna have to pay tribute to the passing of the seasons.
1: Yeah, I think this winter I'm gonna go back to Venezuela.
2: A toast, everyone. A toast.
1: When it gets to start to below zero, like that's probably January.
2: All right, let's just think about the beach right now. Let's B E A C H.
1: This song is called La Playa, which is the beach, and it's also like a song that we took from Spain on the time of JJ music, which is kind of like a hippie times of Spain after the dictatorship of Franco, and it was a liberalismo of a lot of things, and this song was very famous in one of these summers. And it's very different of how we're going to play, but maybe some of you recognize it. I don't know. It calls Mar Isabel, but we call it La Playa.
3: Vamos a la playa.
1: Yeah. Oh, again. Play this thing.
2: Just move the mic.
1: Thank you, Gabriel. Thank you, everyone in WRT-FM. We're very happy to be here. I hope we can come every week to promote our thing. Anyways, I'll just leave you that there. Nick Moran in the bass, Richard Hinder in the guitar and back vocals, and I'm Juan. See you next Wednesday, 16 at 8 p.m. No cover. Please come over. Bye.

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1: Bueno, vamos a la playa, chicos. Porque queda poco sol. Not much sun left. We're coming on the fall equinox. Few days. Sun will rise directly in the east and set directly in the west. Where are we still rolling?

0: Yes, some brand new New Guinea with Matu. With brand new New Guinea with Matute Bois from their brand new album People of the Moon, came out on NG Records. Before that, Emilio Santiago with Bananera. It comes from a Soul Jazz Records, presents London Jazz Classics. Rio Costa with Follow the River from the album Unicorn, just came out last year on Verigree Records. And then we heard Juancho, Nick Moran, and Richard Hildner playing live. And you can catch them in person up at Lucille next Wednesday, the 16th, from 8 to 10 p.m. It's no cover. So thank you, Juancho, Nick, and Richard for the lovely tunes. And thank you, the other Mr. S, for engineering. Sounded great. 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I'm the Real Jaguar. This is Who Cooks For You, coming at you every Friday afternoon from 2 to 4:30. I've got Thax on the phone. Are you there, Thax?
1: Hey, how's it going?
0: It's going well. How are you?
1: I'm doing all right. Are you doing an all Spanish show or something?
0: It's kind of turned into that. There's some Portuguese and yeah. It's kind of turned into
1: okay.
0: Kind of turned into that.
1: Oh, that's kind of nice.
0: Yeah. I figured I'd kind of Yeah.
1: Oh. You know, instead of the request I was going to do, you know, just play some banda, you know banda?
0: Yeah.
1: B-A-N-D-A.
0: Uh-huh.
1: That's the genre, that's the brass band genre.
0: Oh, yes, right.
1: I don't know any specific artists, but I bet you could whip something up.
0: I'll try to find something, yeah.
1: Yeah.
0: Yeah, from the Sinalo, Mexico region.
1: They play a lot of it. I listen to it in the car when I drive.
0: Oh, nice.
1: Well, I love it. Very virtuosic.
0: Yeah.
1: Lots of trombones, clarinets.
0: Beautiful stuff.
1: If I was a songwriter, I would appropriate that. I would love to do an album of that.
0: Well, it's never too late. It's never too late.
1: Yeah, there you go. I'll just whip up some talent right now.
0: Well, you got a poem for us today?
1: Yeah, I do. I was wondering what I should do. Well, you might be interested in this. It's completely separate, but I read for Sammy Tweedy Wednesday.
0: Oh, yeah?
1: Do you know who that is?
0: Yeah, is that Jeff Tweedy's son?
1: Yeah.
0: He's the drummer, huh?
1: No, that's Spencer.
0: Oh, that's Spencer.
1: Sammy unexpectedly is a highly talented and kind of unique performer using electronics.
0: Oh.
1: He does electronics and he sings.
0: Well, that's right. Yeah, he was playing with his dad at the Jeff Tweedy show earlier this year.
1: He does that a lot, but he mostly just sings covers. He has a beautiful voice, but his solo stuff's very good.
0: Yeah, I think his brother actually just performed last night, opening up for Mannequin Pussy with the band Phenom.
1: Oh, okay.
0: Yeah.
1: Well, he's also, I might as well put this out there, my favorite album of 23, Horizon of Darkness, which is Spencer, Mark Greenberg, and Matt Rizzo in Chicago, is actually doing a show at the Hideout in Chicago October 2nd.
0: Oh, cool.
1: Friday. I'm definitely going to that. I was so excited when I heard about that.
0: Nice.
1: So I guess I'll read this, and maybe I'll read one other poem.
0: Yeah, sounds good.
1: Is that all right? All right, Sammy Tweedy. A cat pulled inside out by its roar. The roar may have given it away, but it is a predator, even if it is inside out, with all its secret parasites exposed. What's the old joke? I may be inside out, but you're still a mouse. And I've been a student of contortionism since birth.
0: Nice. I like it.
1: And I guess, so last night, I guess maybe I will do a request. Dean Johnson.
0: Uh-huh.
1: You look him up. How about a song called Long Goodbye?
0: All right, I'll see if I could find that after we're done here.
1: From his album, I Hope We Can Still Be Friends. With an album cover that looks like Georgia O'Keeffe did an album cover for The Cars. It's basically what it looks like.
0: Oh, yeah, yeah.
1: But so I read for him in Oshkosh last night at a place called Beckett's, which sort of an atrium. The sound was amazing there. I read for him, and I closed my eyes, and I felt like I was listening to a church organ almost.
0: Wow.
1: Fell into a dream state. All right, let me read this poem. Dean Johnson, number two. Asthmatic salvation, forcing the few tears you have left to spill like Confederate gold coins on the table in front of you. You're not a betting man, but you'll have to gamble your tears away to keep them close to you. If only in a story you can tell yourself, maybe one sad enough for a refill, though the reservoir is being overgrown by a beautiful forest.
0: Right, so that was the Dean Johnson poem, right?
1: Yeah.
0: Well, thank you, Tex.
1: So, there you go.
0: Well, I found it, so I could vary from what a little bit. But, well, let's see here. Yeah, here we go. Dean Johnson, A Long Goodbye.
1: Okay.
0: Thanks, Tex.
1: So I guess we'll make this a short goodbye, huh?
0: Yeah. Well, have a good weekend. Is there anything you're doing?
1: I'll probably just go to Mickey's tonight. Out of town bands are playing too.
0: Very cool.
1: Rune Dwellers playing at Black Saddle Bike Shop. That should be interesting.
0: Is that tonight?
1: That's tonight too, yes. Plenty going on, as usual.
0: Yeah, well, here's
1: all right,
0: here's Dean Johnson.
1: Bye. Bye.
0: Actually, I'm gonna pause this real quick on because there is something else going on tomorrow at Lake Louie Brewing, formerly as Wisconsin Brewery out in Verona. It's coming in hot. Magenta Vice from Minneapolis, Lake Waves Trio from Madison, and Starbeam from Madison. It's an all ages show, no cover. It's happening 6 to 10 p.m. I believe dogs are even welcome out there outside. It's a synth show, synth heavy show, synth wave, and another electronics. So again, that's Magenta Vice, Lake Waves Trio, and Starbeam over at Lake Louie Brewing out in Verona from 6 to 10 p.m. tomorrow night. All ages, no cover. And back to Dean Johnson. This is A Long Goodbye. Here we go.

some Curio, Acordemoi Sono. Curio came out in Mr. Bongo this year. Frank Harris and Maria Marquez with Down by the Rio from Echoes. Got a re-release on Strange Love Records. Dean Johnson, A Long Goodbye. Request from Thax from the album I Hope We Can Still Be Friends. Came out on Saddle Creek Records last year. And Thax, a couple poems from Sam Tweedy and Dean Johnson. At least those were the artists he read for. So thank you, Thax. 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Here's Mystic Jungle, the Deviant Disco song called Hold, well, what is it? Keep Alive This Fire.

Studio from their album West Coast. That was West Side part one. From the studio is the project of Swedish musicians Dan Lisvik and Rasmus Haig, from their legendary 2006 debut remastered on Ghostly International. And before that, Mystic

Bill, brought to you by Phil Money. And thank you to Thex. Oh, also thank you to Mr. S for engineering the live session here. Really nice job. Thank you to Thex for his poems. Thank you to the listener. We got a pledge drive coming up at the end of the month. And hope you can join in, pitch in. And playing tomorrow night over at the Lake Louie Brewery, Wisconsin Brewery in Verona. Here's Magenta Vice from Minneapolis. The song's called Terminal Vengeance from A Shift in Momentum. It's part of a synth night happening over there from 6 to 10 p.m. It's free in all ages. Here's Magenta Vice. Have a great weekend, folks. We got Democracy Now! Coming up next.

0: From New York, this is Democracy Now! It was 25 years ago today.
1: I'm going to interrupt this taped conversation. Just a little while ago, we heard a loud sonic boom-like crash, and we heard sirens. Well, it appears that planes crashed into the upper floors of both World Trade Center towers minutes apart. We're in Chinatown. We're not far from the World Trade Center buildings. This is all unfolding as this broadcast takes place. Clouds of smoke engulfing the World Trade Center.
0: Memorials are being held today to mark 25 years since the 9/11 attacks on the World Trade Center and Pentagon. We'll re-air a portion of Democracy Now!'s initial coverage and hear co-host Juan Gonzalez read his New York Daily News column just after the attack, headlined "A Horror to Last a Lifetime." Then we look at how post 9/11 policies and the so-called war on terror have reshaped the country and the world. We'll speak to Asmat Khan of the Center for Global Journalism at Columbia. She won a Pulitzer Prize for exposing the massive civilian death toll from U.S.-led airstrikes in Iraq, Syria, and Afghanistan.
2: It was an era marked by rapidly proliferating official and unofficial wars, extreme government secrecy, a subversion of democratic debate, expanding presidential power, dozens of secret prisons overseas, widespread torture, the advent of drone strikes, the rise of the counterterrorism industrial complex and private contracting, overhauls of immigration policy, and restrictions on the freedoms of speech and press, rights to privacy, and a blank check in the name of national security.
0: And we'll speak to Jamil Jaffer, director of the Knight First Amendment Institute at Columbia University.
3: The lawless detention of immigrants in the weeks after the attacks was one of the first signs that we were operating in a new paradigm. And it contained the seeds of many of the abuses that we saw later on, that we see around us today.
0: Jamil Jaffer and Asmat Khan just helped organize a symposium called The Forever War and the First Amendment. All that and more coming up. Welcome to Democracy Now!, democracynow.org, The War and Peace Report. I'm Amy Goodman. In Yemen, Saudi forces have carried out airstrikes on the port city of Mocha after Houthi fighters routed Yemeni government forces and seized control of Yemen's entire Red Sea coastline and strategic island of Perim. The group's rapid advance has consolidated its power over the Bab al-Mandeb Strait, a narrow maritime passageway through one of the world's most important trade routes. The Houthis have said they won't disrupt international shipping, but reiterated threats to attack vessels from Saudi Arabia. Meanwhile, Iran's Islamic Revolutionary Guard Corps says it struck a U.S. naval drone in the Strait of Hormuz. Separately, projectiles hit two vessels off the coast of Oman, setting one of the ships on fire. At least 15 vessels have been struck by Iran or the U.S. over the last week near the Strait of Hormuz. The latest attack sent the price of oil skyrocketing further to about $110 a barrel, with U.S. diesel fuel prices soaring to more than $6 a gallon for the first time ever. In Dallas, Texas, the Republican Party wrapped up its first ever midterm convention Thursday night, with Vice President J.D. Vance delivering a keynote address in what could be a preview of a presidential run at the 2028 Republican nomination. Vance delivered a combative speech attacking Democrats as the party of hatred. Earlier in the evening, violent threats rang out from the crowd as Texas Senator Ted Cruz delivered a speech attacking political opponents as Islamists and communists.
4: When Mamdani says he wants to seize the means of production, he means it. When Abdul al-Sayed says he has a, quote, obligation to comply with Sharia law, he means it. And when James Tallarico says he wants to dismantle capitalism. He means this.
0: He should be shot, someone shouted out at least three times as Senator Cruz spoke. This came just minutes after Cruz condemned the murder of conservative activist Charlie Kirk 1 year ago and assassination attempts on President Trump. Trump also spoke at the RNC for a second straight evening, asking supporters to pledge to, quote, cheat like hell, unquote, to help Republicans win the midterms. Trump repeated his promise to send all U.S. adults a $5,000 check, but only if Republicans retain control of both chambers of Congress. Trump faced an immediate backlash to his proposal. Wisconsin Congressmember Mark Pocan commented, quote, so now it's $5,000 bribes that Trump will never deliver to attempt to make voters forget what they're paying for gas and food? Whatever happened to those promised DOGE checks? Americans are not fools. We know he lies daily, Congressmember Pocan said. President Trump faced an immediate backlash to his proposal on Wednesday to send $5,000 checks to every U.S. adult if Republicans retain control of the House and Senate in November's elections. The Supreme Court on Thursday blocked the state of Missouri from using a new congressional map gerrymandered to give Republicans an advantage in November's midterm elections. It was the second time this week the Supreme Court issued a ruling on the case in its emergency docket after a Trump-appointed federal judge in Missouri issued conflicting orders about the new map. In Ukraine, at least two people were killed and eight others wounded this morning as a Russian drone struck a gas station in Kyiv. Elsewhere, the city of Pavlohrad is marking a day of mourning after a Russian drone hit a shopping mall Thursday, killing five people and wounding 67 others. Two other shopping malls were targeted by Russia earlier in the week. Ukrainian officials say Russian attacks on private businesses and civilian infrastructure are rapidly growing. The Russian strikes follow an attack by a Ukrainian seaborne drone on Sochi that killed 38 people, that left 38 people injured, and come after Ukraine launched its deepest ever attack inside Russia on two natural gas facilities in the Arctic, nearly 2,000 miles from Ukraine's border in western Siberia. Nepal's government's demanding $20 million in compensation from a United Nations fund set up to cover loss and damage from the climate crisis as rescue and recovery teams continue to search for more than 5,000 people who remain missing more than 2 weeks after glaciers collapsed, triggered a devastating flood and landslide. Over 1,200 people are confirmed dead. On Wednesday, a UN coordinator said Nepal is bearing the brunt of a climate crisis it had little role in creating.
5: The devastation Nepal has experienced is an extraordinary stark illustration of the losses and damages that climate-vulnerable countries are increasingly facing. Nepal has contributed very little to global greenhouse gas emission, yet it is experiencing profound human and economical consequences from a changing climate.
0: Meanwhile, an alarming new study finds climate feedback loops, including melting permafrost, warmer wetlands and lakes, and raging wildfires, could amplify the effects of global heating by as much as 30% by the end of the century, adding an additional 0.4 degrees Celsius of warming to an already overheating planet. Here in New York, state, local, and national politicians are gathering at the site of the former World Trade Center towers today to commemorate the 25th anniversary of the 9/11 attacks. A quarter century later, more than 145,000 people are still being treated for illnesses related to the collapse of the Twin Towers, according to Center from the CDC's World Trade Center Health Program. That includes 57,000 cancer patients. Nearly 10,000 people have died from 9/11 related illnesses. This is retired fire department paramedic Lieutenant Conrad Matos, who rushed to the World Trade Center on 9/11 and worked on recovery efforts at Ground Zero for months. He was diagnosed with brain cancer in 2020.
6: I was devastated. Because to be honest with you, I don't know if I would have ran in the way I ran in back on 9/11. I would might have thought things a little differently. Because we went in, we didn't have enough equipment. We didn't have masks, respirators, nothing.
0: Ahead of today's 9/11 commemorations, the group September 11th Families for Peaceful Tomorrows led a rally at Union Square on Thursday in front of the Gandhi statue, followed by a peace walk and a candlelight vigil at Ground Zero. This is Colleen Kelly, one of the group's founding members.
7: Our mission began as this. September 11th Families for Peaceful Tomorrows is an organization founded by family members of those killed on September 11th who have united to turn our grief into action for peace.
0: After headlines, we'll revisit Democracy Now!'s coverage of the 9/11 attacks and look at how the so-called war on terror reshaped the U.S. and the world. ICE has sent a documented immigrant from Somalia to the notorious detention camp at the U.S. Naval Base in Guantanamo Bay, Cuba. Adam Abdullah came to the U.S. as an asylum seeker in 2023. He had a valid work permit, social security number, no criminal history, was working as an auto mechanic in St. Paul, Minnesota, when federal agents arrested him last December at the start of Operation Metro Surge. During a brief phone call from detention on Tuesday, Abdullah told Minnesota Public Radio he was shackled by his wrists and ankles and flown to Guantanamo about 2 weeks ago after what immigration officials said would be a deportation flight to Somalia.
8: From Miami, they say, okay, now we go to Somalia. Then first we go Cuba for refueling, and then we go some other countries to Somalia.
0: Instead, Abdullah was sent to Guantanamo's Camp 6, built 20 years ago to detain people accused of terrorism. Abdullah says he's among eight Somalis being held there. Last year, the ACLU sued the Trump administration, seeking to stop the transfer of immigrants to Guantanamo, citing punitive conditions of confinement, isolation, and retaliation. In Maryland, local officials are demanding accountability after ICE violently clashed with protesters when federal agents swarmed the streets of a residential neighborhood in the city of Frederick last week. Video released by the group Hagerstown Rapid Response shows ICE agents driving onto sidewalks and grass where protesters and witnesses had formed human chains. Agents surveilling a house in the Tasker Chance neighborhood also beat up peaceful protesters protecting the home with batons. ICE remained there for about 40 hours, with some residents too afraid to leave their homes to go to work or school. Frederick City Council President Cesar Diaz said ICE threatened residents with remarks like, quote, "We see you, we know where you live, and we have your license plate." More footage shows an ICE agent pointing a gun at the people on the ground. Meanwhile, when Frederick police asked ICE whether it had a warrant to enter the house under surveillance, federal agents reportedly refused to answer. In Denver, Colorado, officials and civil rights groups have filed a federal lawsuit attempting to block the Trump administration from deploying federal immigration agents to voting sites nationwide. The lawsuit accuses Homeland Security Secretary Mark Wayne Mullen and acting head of ICE David Venturella of allowing agents to patrol polling sites in violation of federal laws. In May, the plaintiffs say armed federal agents swarmed the parking lot of an active polling site in San Antonio, Texas, to detain a person in plain view of voters. Meanwhile, in Syracuse, New York, ICE agents entered a polling site in June to interrogate a volunteer over a social media post. The lawsuit follows these remarks by Homeland Security Secretary Mullen last week.
9: ICE isn't there to patrol the polling places. We're there to enforce specific threats. The only reason why we would be at polling places if there is a threat to that polling place or we're serving a warrant on someone that we have been actively tracking down.
0: Florida has banned undocumented students from enrolling in public universities. The move comes after a unanimous vote by the Republican-controlled Florida Board of Governors. There are as many as 8,000 undocumented students graduating from Florida high schools annually, and over 50,000 undocumented students enrolled in state universities, according to the Florida Education Association. Florida's already revoked in-state tuition for undocumented students. Robert Casanello, president of the United Faculty of Florida, said in a statement, quote, rather than increasing our university system's capacity to educate Florida's future workers and leaders, this rule stymies growth and closes doors that have helped our communities, he said. Anthropic has published a threat intelligence report showing how bad actors have attempted to use artificial intelligence models to design weapons, launch cyber attacks, and surveil adversaries. Among several potential plots uncovered by the report was an attempt by one user to write a grant proposal for gain-of-function research into a mosquito-borne virus that could make the pathogen more virulent and transmissible. This week, Anthropic admitted to a fourth incident in which a so-called misaligned AI tool gained access to the open internet and hacked into external systems. The rogue AI agent only stopped its cyber attacks when it exhausted its token limit. Anthropic admitted to the breach on Wednesday just after one of its researchers, Jacob Coxon, publicly resigned, warning the race to produce super intelligent machines poses an existential threat to humans. Meanwhile, an investigation by the American Prospect finds Anthropic is building out an extensive monitoring system to keep tabs on activists who oppose the rapid development of AI. And NASA, a film that portrays the Israeli military's use of secret AI-powered systems to deliberately and systematically target and kill civilians in Gaza, received a record-breaking 24.5-minute standing ovation during its premiere Thursday at the Venice Film Festival. This tops the previous record-setting ovation of 22 minutes for The Voice of Hind Rajab last year. NASA is the latest work by Israeli journalist Yuval Abraham and filmmaker Rachel Zohar, who both won an Oscar for the documentary No Other Land, along with Palestinian co-directors Bazal Adra and Hamdan Bilal. NASA was shot in secret on rooftops in Tel Aviv across 3 years and builds on testimony from Israeli military intelligence sources who spoke on the condition their identities be concealed. The film's title references an acronym used by the Israeli military as a shorthand for civilian killings in Gaza, including of children. This is Yuval Abraham speaking from Venice.
10: Part of why we wanted to make this film is because I think that hearing testimonies from officers who themselves, you know, were operated these systems of killing, designed them, can make the denial of the crimes harder. And there is a direct correlation between the silence or between the denial of the crimes and their ability to persist.
0: And those are some of the headlines. This is Democracy Now!, democracynow.org, the War and Peace Report. Coming up, it's been 25 years since the 9/11 attacks. Stay with us.
11: I hear somebody cry.
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0: Zeeshan V seen crying in the streets. This is Democracy Now!, democracynow.org, the War and Peace Report. I'm Amy Goodman in New York with Democracy Now! Co-host Juan Gonzalez in Chicago. Hi, Juan.
1: Hi, Amy, and welcome to all of our listeners and viewers across the country and around the world.
0: Memorials are being held today to mark 25 years since the 9/11 attacks on September 11, 2001. Moments of silence will be held to mark the time hijackers flew planes into each of the World Trade Center towers when the Twin Towers collapsed and when hijacked planes separately crashed into the Pentagon and in Shanksville, Pennsylvania. The first plane hit the World Trade Center at 8:46 a.m. 2,977 people were killed in the attacks, as far as we know. Nearly 10,000 more people have died from 9/11-related illnesses connected to the collapse of the Twin Towers. 25 years ago, Democracy Now! Was broadcasting from the attic of DC TV, downtown community television in Chinatown, just blocks from Ground Zero. We were the closest national broadcast to the World Trade Center site. It was a beautiful blue sky.

0: A loud sonic boom-like crash, and we heard sirens. Well, it appears that planes crashed into the upper floors of both World Trade Center towers minutes apart. We're in Chinatown. We're not far from the World Trade Center buildings. This is all unfolding as this broadcast takes place. Clouds of smoke engulfing the World Trade Center.
1: That was 25 years ago today. As Democracy Now! Broadcasts from DC TV, just blocks from Ground Zero. We spent hours on the air. At the time of the attacks, Democracy Now! Co-host Juan Gonzalez was a columnist at the New York Daily News. Juan, you wrote a column that would appear the next day. It was headlined, "A Horror to Last a Lifetime."
2: Yes, Amy. And as you mentioned, this was mayoral primary day in New York City. And I had actually been up early in the morning. I was already in Brooklyn at the polling places interviewing voters in the mayoral primary when we got news, when the news began to spread about the first plane and then the second plane hitting the Trade Center. And so I sort of tried to leave the polling places and try to head to Lower Manhattan. But of course, all the subways were shut down. All traffic on all the bridges into and out of Manhattan was shut down. And there was total gridlock and panic, really, in the streets of Brooklyn. But I eventually was able to run over the Brooklyn Bridge on foot. As thousands of people were fleeing Manhattan, I think I was the only one heading in the opposite direction until I got downtown. And as you know, covering a major catastrophe is a daunting task for those of us who are reporters. We don't have the full information at first or who or what caused it, the number of victims or the full extent of the damage. Yet we still have to inform the public of the little we know and what we've learned. So I'm going to read the column that I wrote that early that evening for the next day's daily news. A block from the mountain of rubble that had once been the World Trade Center, Fire Chief Tom McCarthy stumbled toward a traffic divider and sat down to catch his breath. The back of his uniform had been ripped away. His right arm was in a sling, and his head was so covered with ash that his eyes seemed like tiny slits. "Don't move, Chief," said a paramedic who rushed up to help. "We'll get you to an ambulance and a hospital right away." "I'm okay," McCarthy said, waving him off. "Take care of the guys in worse shape first." The medic started pouring water over McCarthy's head and eyes to wash away the ash. "Feels great," the chief said, breaking into a smile. "I can see again." McCarthy and the men of battalion.

0: Street sometime after 9:30. McCarthy had just gotten instructions to deploy his men and was heading toward the burning towers when he heard yet another explosion about 20 stories high in 2 World Trade. The building started coming down and everybody ran, he said. It was like being on the beach with this big wave coming at you. Only this wave was concrete and steel and glass. McCarthy was hit and went down almost immediately. A piece of the Trade Center got me, he said. But it's my guys I'm worried about. A few blocks away, another lucky and exhausted fireman from Ladder Company 113 in Crown Heights, Brooklyn, was taking off his boots and saying a few quiet thanks. I thought it was all over for a while, said the firefighter. A bunch of us went into the lobby of the Marriott Hotel to rescue another trapped fireman when the whole building collapsed on us. We all grabbed onto a pillar and in the middle of the lobby, and that's the only thing that saved us. By early afternoon, word was already spreading that the number of missing firefighters and cops might make this the darkest day our city's uniformed services had ever seen. For Don Domenico, a Port Authority engineer who worked on the 88th floor of One World Trade Center, the day had started like so many others. Domenico had reported to his job at his 7:30 starting time. He was busy at his desk when a humongous explosion shook the building from above. The blast came from the first plane striking the building. The ceiling started collapsing. File cabinets tumbled over, Domenico said. A bunch of us regrouped and headed for the stairs. They raced down smoke-filled staircases, passing injured and dazed people as they went. Just when I got outside and was crossing the plaza, Domenico said, I heard another explosion and saw glass and steel all over the place. He fell on a car hood, and suddenly there was so much smoke and debris that he couldn't see a few feet in front of him and could barely breathe. He felt his way along a row of parked cars until he found a door that was unlocked, and he sought refuge inside the car. He rifled through the glove compartment of the car, found some tissues, and started spitting out the thick black muck that had filled his lungs. Raheem Terrain, a customer service representative for Empire Blue Cross and Blue Shield, was on the 20th floor of One World Trade Center talking on the telephone to a client when the first plane hit. He looked out the window and saw flames shooting down and people falling. He and other employees scrambled for the exits and made it out safely. As the fire raged out of control, he headed toward the Brooklyn Bridge, along with thousands of others, a river of people fleeing the chaos and terror of downtown Manhattan. Terrain was a third of the way across the bridge when he heard another explosion and turned back to look. Stunned, he watched one of the towers, this marvelous jewel, symbol of the world's greatest city, collapsed like a house of cards. As long as I live, I'll never forget what I saw today, he said. In a few short hours, our nation had aged in ways impossible to measure. And all over town last night, thousands of grown men and women who had once thought themselves such hardened New Yorkers that nothing could shake them, managed to find their way home. The lucky ones, those who survived without serious injury, held their children and loved ones tight in their arms. They took long, warm showers to wash the ashes from their bodies. And when they were alone in their beds, many saw the wave coming at them again, and they cried like frightened children at the horror they had witnessed. And I think that is what so many people who went through that day will never forget. Just a total way that in a moment, life can change in ways that no one ever expected. Situations and a catastrophe like that changes people forever.
1: Juan, that was such a powerful column. And just for people to understand That column, A Horror to Last a Lifetime, that you wrote for the New York Daily News, that appeared in the paper on September 12, 2001. You're not only writing this unbelievable column, but you're living through it. And that's your incredible talent. That is your remarkable journalistic ability that we started with this week, with your critical exposés of the toxic nightmare that would unfold at Ground Zero as workers were sent back being told that the environment was safe. We're going to link to your columns at democracynow.org. And coming up, the Pulitzer Prize-winning journalist Asmat Khan of the Center for Global Journalism and Jamil Jaffer, director of the Knight First Amendment Institute, both from Columbia University. They have just finished a two-day symposium at Columbia called The Forever War and the First Amendment. Back in a minute.

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0: as the days go by. This is Democracy Now!, democracynow.org. I'm Amy Goodman with Juan Gonzalez. The legacy of September 11th shaped so much of the last 25 years, from the thousands who were killed on that day and the families who lost loved ones to the first responders and volunteers who rushed toward danger only to later to fall ill from exposure to toxic air, to the U.S. government's response to 9/11, which reshaped our politics, institutions, and culture. The reverberations to 9/11 changed the world and continue to impact people globally today. Over the last several days, a symposium at Columbia University convened journalists, scholars, lawyers, and activists to explore the legacies of the war on terror, specifically focused on the impact on democratic rights, including the freedoms of speech and the press. The symposium was hosted by the Knight First Amendment Institute at Columbia University and Columbia's Simon and June Lee Center for Global Journalism. This is a video produced for the event called The Forever War and the First Amendment.
1: On September 20th, 2001, 9 days after the deadliest attack in United States history, President George W. Bush stood before a joint session of Congress and said,
2: "Our war on terror begins with Al-Qaeda, but it does not end there."
1: It was the start of the Forever War, a seemingly endless proliferation of open-ended conflicts waged against poorly defined enemies in North Africa, the Middle East, South and Central Asia, and even here, inside the United States.
3: Good evening. American and British forces have begun attacking the Taliban in Afghanistan tonight.
1: In October 2001, the U.S. went to war in Afghanistan. A year and a half later, the Bush administration led the country to war in Iraq on the basis of false claims about weapons of mass destruction.
4: It was to disarm Iraq of its weapons of mass destruction.
5: Weapons of mass destruction.
6: There is no doubt that Saddam Hussein now has weapons of mass destruction.
1: Vice President Cheney made clear the U.S. government was willing to disregard established legal rules in the prosecution of this new war.
7: We also have to work those sort of the dark side, if you will. We're going to spend time in the shadows in the intelligence world. A lot of what needs to be done here will have to be done quietly without any discussion, using sources and methods that are available to our intelligence agencies.
1: The CIA established black sites in Poland, Thailand, and elsewhere, and subjected prisoners to interrogation methods the U.S. had previously prosecuted as war crimes. Prisoners were tortured in U.S. military facilities in Afghanistan, Iraq, and at Guantanamo Bay, Cuba. Later, the CIA and military deployed armed drones to carry out hundreds of targeted killings, including in places far removed from actual battlefields. These policies all but abandoned the post-war human rights framework that the U.S. was largely responsible for building. The Forever War reshaped American democracy and society as well. Surveillance programs proliferated, from the NYPD's targeting of New York's Muslim communities to digital surveillance operations of unprecedented scope and reach.
8: Today, the president signed a big new anti-terrorism bill that would expand the government's ability to track down terrorists, but at some cost.
1: Anti-terrorism legislation criminalized forms of peaceful speech and association. National security was used as a justification for keeping the public in the dark about the most consequential questions. And secret evidence, secret hearings, and even secret judicial opinions became normalized. The press struggled to fulfill its role, and when journalists did report on controversial and covert programs, they did so in the shadow of the Espionage Act, which the government deployed against journalist sources and threatened to deploy against journalists themselves. Repressive policies imposed in the name of national security did not go unchallenged. Victims and targets of the government's policies filed hundreds of cases in court, often with the help of human rights and civil liberties organizations. Communities that had been targeted unfairly built new organizations to advocate for fairness and defend themselves against discrimination. And a new generation of journalists founded new media institutions to report what legacy newsrooms had missed and ask questions they had failed to.
0: That video produced for the symposium at Columbia University called The Forever War and the First Amendment. It was narrated by Asmat Khan, who joins us now, an investigative reporter for the New York Times Magazine, director of the Simon and June Lee Center for Global Journalism at Columbia, where she's also an assistant professor of journalism at the Jay School there. Her multi-part series, The Civilian Casualty Files, was awarded the 2022 Pulitzer Prize in International Reporting. And we're joined by Jamil Jaffer, director of the Knight First Amendment Institute, previously deputy legal director at the ACLU, where he argued cases around issues like surveillance, censorship, and other human rights and national security issues for many years. The author of the Drone Memos, Targeted Killing, Secrecy, and the Law. Jamil, talk about this 2-day that the two of you put on, symposium, The Forever War and the First Amendment, as we move today after this 25th anniversary of the 9/11 attacks.
5: Sure. Yeah. Well, first, Amy, thanks so much for having me on again. So the symposium is about how the war on terror tested and transformed the First Amendment and the freedoms of speech and the press. And as you know, those freedoms were tested right away, you know, in the days and weeks after 9/11, with the closure of immigration hearings, the Patriot Act, which expanded government surveillance powers, eventually the expansion of the material support laws, which, you know, reached for the first time certain kinds of speech. The use of the Espionage Act against journalist sources, and you know, you've covered all of those things, but those are all in different ways tests of the First Amendment. And so the symposium is or has been a kind of look back on all of those tests of the First Amendment to kind of evaluate, did the First Amendment play the role that we needed it to? And then also we were looking at the ways in which the decisions that collectively we made in the months and years after 9/11, how those decisions relate to the world we find ourselves living in now, because there's so many policies that the Trump administration has now put in place that are built on the legal arguments and the policies put in place, you know, over the course of successive administrations after 9/11.
9: And Jamil, I'm wondering if you can talk especially about the policy that developed of extraordinary rendition, where effectively the government, in collusion with other governments around the world, kidnapped and disappeared people into black hole sites, and where that stands in terms of the legality as far as the Supreme Court is concerned.
5: Yeah, I mean, I think that policy, the extraordinary rendition policy, is sort of emblematic about our collective decision to surrender the values that we thought we were supposed to defend. The rendition policy was one of the policies that the Bush administration put in place in the years immediately after 9/11. You know, obviously we were we also saw the adoption of torture policies by the CIA and the military. The CIA was torturing prisoners in CIA black sites around the world. Eventually, those torture policies found their way into places like Abu Ghraib and Guantanamo. So this was a real departure, not just from U.S. law, but from the entire international human rights framework that the U.S. had a big hand in building after the Second World War. And, you know, one of the really, you know, when we talk about the departure from those important norms and principles after 9/11, we often focus on the Bush administration, the decision of the Bush administration to, you know, depart from those norms, the decision of the Obama administration to normalize some of those departures. But I actually think that the biggest failure was not in the executive branch. The biggest failure was in the courts, because, Juan, you were asking about, you know, what's the status of the what's the legal status of these policies? You know, almost without exception, the courts have refused to address the lawfulness of these policies. You know, all sorts of cases were brought against national security policies put in place after 9/11. Almost all of those cases brought by human rights victims or by human rights organizations were thrown out on grounds other than the merits. They were thrown out because the plaintiffs were found to lack standing. They were thrown out because the questions were found to be political questions that are relegated to the political branches to decide, or they were thrown out on immunity grounds. They're thrown out on all sorts of bases, but not on the merits. The courts just almost without exception refuse to address the merits, and it's a remarkable and I think really dispiriting thing that 25 years after 9/11, we have almost no law. Certainly from the Supreme Court, almost no law on the legality of these really controversial policies that, in some cases were introduced by the Bush administration and others, introduced by later administrations. It's a real failure on the part of the courts.
9: And what about the Department of Homeland Security? Most young people in the United States today don't realize that that was created after 9/11, and it's had such a big impact on law enforcement and other repression now across mm-hmm. the country.
5: Yeah, I mean, I think that we are seeing this in a lot of ways. We're seeing the institutions and the authorities that were put in place after 9/11 now being repurposed by the Trump administration. And, it's shocking, but not entirely a surprise, because from the beginning, it was easy to see that these institutions could very readily be repurposed to suppress domestic dissent, not just the Department of Homeland Security, but, all of the surveillance authorities that were put in place after 9/11, the material support laws, the Espionage Act, all of these things were initially justified, or their use was initially justified by reference to foreign threats. And now, increasingly, we're seeing the Trump administration use these things to suppress domestic dissent. Even in fact, the arrests and the detentions and the threatened deportations of student protesters, non-citizen student protesters, all of that is also built on authorities that the executive branch and the political branch has put in place after 9/11.
0: I want to bring Asmat Khan into this conversation. You spent over 5 years researching the U.S. air wars. And as part of your reporting, you went to different bomb sites in Iraq and Syria and Afghanistan. It was a remarkable series for which you won the Pulitzer Prize, among the pieces, The Human Toll of America's Air Wars. That's from 2021. I'm looking at a piece you wrote last year, Hegseth Cuts Pentagon Work on Preventing Civilian Harm. Follow the trajectory for us. What came out of your reporting, for example, under Austin, then the Secretary of Defense? What was put into place to more protect civilians, and what's happened today?
10: I would say and thank you for having me. If we go back 5 years, as we were drawing down from Afghanistan, there was a bit of a reckoning that seemed or appeared to be happening among the lessons learned from the forever wars. My own reporting, that first 5 years of it had just finished, and there was a really devastating civilian loss and a very apparent understanding that the U.S. government knew very little about how many civilians it was actually killing. My own reporting years earlier had shown that the U.S. government thought that its air war in Iraq and Syria, for example, during the war against ISIS, had killed maybe less than 1% of all of the strikes that they had done had resulted in civilian casualties. But the ground reporting that we had done systematically showed that the number was, in fact, 31 times higher. So the publication of that reporting, coupled with this broader investigation where I sued for the government's records about what it claimed had happened and went on the ground myself to go compare by speaking to people on the ground, doing these things the military had not done in their investigations and assessments, it was very clear that there was systematic civilian loss, that this was routine, that there were recurring problems that were happening again and again and were going unaddressed. And I will say that in that time period, that work landed in a way that led to, for example, Secretary Austin at the time overhauling civilian casualty policy, introducing a...
11: This is under Biden.
10: This is under the Biden administration. And, you know, I had my own doubts and concerns about, you know, whether that would be impactful, would they be investigating on the ground, these things that I think are necessary. But what we've seen under the Trump administration is a rolling back of all of those measures. Secretary Hegseth has cut that office. But I will say, regardless of administration...
11: And that office was called the Civilian Harm Mitigation and Response Office.
10: Yes. The Center for Excellence that they had created, as they dubbed it. And, it has... many parts of it have been wound down. It is not entirely non-existent today, but that policy, there was a very immediate effort by the Trump administration to hamper down, as soon as they came into office, as many parts of that as they could. But I will also say that we have seen over administrations, whether Democrat or Republican, not a great deal of focus on civilian harm. I mean, maybe this moment, that brief moment, was something different in the wake of the drawdown from Afghanistan. But over time, we've seen incredible civilian loss take place under both Democrat and Republican administrations.
11: And when looking at the piece you did, Hegseth cuts Pentagon work on preventing civilian harm, was almost exactly a year before the first day of the U.S.-Israeli strike on Iran. Mm-hmm. That first day was the strike on Manab in southern Iran, the primary school where so many girls and some boys and their teachers, over 170 people, were killed. To this day, the Pentagon has not released a report on this, and President Trump now calls it fake news.
10: That is true. And on that same day, I've also done reporting that showed that there was another missile that hit a different school, along with the Sports Recreation Center, along with my colleagues and the visual investigations team at the New York Times, that showed one of these same this PrSM missile, they call it. They call it a precision strike missile, that these thousands of tungsten pellets killed 21 civilians, one of whom was just a toddler. So we've seen these patterns continue. And when I look at the causes, so for example, you bring up the girls' school in Manab, or you bring up some of these most latest strikes on a wedding convoy. When we start to examine what some of the early understandings of why they may have taken place, whether that's outdated intelligence, you know, there's a belief among some that the military had relied on outdated intelligence, thinking that this school was in fact a military installation. Or, for example, in this recent wedding convoy, there are early reports that suggest that they had mistaken it for something nearby. All of these causes are things that I regularly found in my reporting as leading causes for civilian casualties.
11: And by the way, J.D. Vance, who's now being talked about because he headlined the Trump Republican midterm convention, has said in the last weeks, you know, if we make a mistake, we admit it. When it came, for example, to the bombing of the wedding convoy. But why would you believe that if they haven't even investigated Manab, or have investigated and decided they will not release the results?
10: Yeah. You know, I did file a FOIA request for that investigation, and I've been in back and forth with CENTCOM over the results of it. And it's been, an unpleasant experience, but my FOIA experience with CENTCOM and with the Defense Department has always been unpleasant. It's meant that I've often had to sue with Reporters Committee for Freedom of the Press, with attorneys at the Times. This is a regular occurrence. So, yes, they're being far less transparent. But what I will say is that a lot of these causes that I'm seeing echo the causes I saw under repeated administrations. There are underlying issues that apparently that Office of Civilian Protection had not solved, or that the Defense Department maybe has fought in implementing maybe some of the lessons learned of that office or of others. But these are regular occurrences. They go unaddressed. And that human toll, these individual stories, it's so much more than just the numbers that we hear of, you know, how many people, how many civilians have been killed. These are families and loved ones. And that's important on a moral issue. But it's also important when we understand our place in the world and the effect that we have and what's enabled by what we do and also by what we fund. And I'm speaking specifically about weapon sales.
9: And Asmat, I'm wondering if you could talk about, you know, the shifting legal landscape after 9/11, the secrecy, the expanded surveillance and persecution under the Espionage Act and beyond, how that affected the ability of journalists, especially in the

0: institute shifts. So they started making beats for covering national security. There was a real reworking of what kinds of things legacy media was covering. And, you know, in many ways, that's incredibly important. But it also meant that more and more journalists were dependent on the federal government for intelligence assessments, what they deemed incredibly important to understanding and answering those questions that felt so urgent at the time. And what you wound up having is, you know, a broad understanding that legacy news media in that time period was incredibly dependent on anonymous sources, sometimes unvetted intelligence, leaks to journalists that oftentimes came from an administration that was trying to lead the public to war. And later on, you would see these sort of mea culpas in major news organizations about what they had gotten wrong and why. I think the most famous is the lead up to the Iraq War. I think many people are familiar with the failures, the unvetted intelligence that made its way onto the very front pages of major newspapers. But I think it was also something deeper. I think we saw a fundamental shift take place in the presumption of guilt or innocence. I think that the label of terrorism or the designation that an individual was associated with a group, just the mere allegation itself would be so damning. And so we went from what would ordinarily be a presumption of innocence until somebody is proven guilty to what I found in my reporting was often a presumption of guilt unless you can prove yourself innocent. And the bar for proving yourself innocent was so much higher than the bar for intelligence used to lethally target and kill someone in the first place. And that gap was enormous. You know, you've had some of the guests from my own reporting on this show. A man named Bassem Razo, for example, whose homes were targeted in the middle of the night of his and his brother. And Bassem woke up one night to see the stars over Mosul, to find out that his wife, daughter, brother, and nephew were killed. You know, the roof of his house was gone. He's looking up. He learns his loved ones have been killed. He sets out on a quest for justice. And he has one of the most rigorous cases I've ever seen. And he's one of so many, like probably thousands at this point, civilians that I've spoken to and interviewed and whose stories that I've documented and told. But he had such a bulletproof case, and him proving his innocence to the U.S. government was so high and took so much labor. And yet, when I obtained the records about the intelligence used to target him, what I realized was that, you know, they provided lots of information about, well, we this may have happened, that may have happened, and what they said in this document was that actually we may have confused his home for something else next door or nearby, which, you know, I learned ISIS had previously occupied something down the street or down the block and had left weeks earlier. But when you looked at that intelligence, which was based on just a little bit of filming during the hottest hours of day and a lot of confirmation bias, what you saw was a real gap between what was used to lethally target somebody and then what it took to clear your name. And that flipping, I just give this as an example, that flipping of a presumption of guilt versus innocence, that has taken place across the board. And I think media organizations have been very resistant to you know, examining the complexity at times when somebody has been accused of some association. And I think it's reflected more broadly in the public's attention, too. Just that climate after 9/11 was very effective in rewiring our thinking about who is guilty, who's innocent, and what presumptions there should be, and what the threshold of intelligence or assessment or what evidence we need to see should be.
1: Jamil, we only have about 30 seconds, but the Trump administration is now extending these terror designations to all of these gangs in South America and Ecuador and Venezuela and other countries. Your assessment of that?
2: Well, I mean, I think that the boat strikes are plainly unlawful. I think that they're murder. The ACLU has a great case that they brought against those strikes. They've also sued to get the memo that purportedly justifies the strikes. Hopefully the courts will be more aggressive here than they have been, you know, in over the past 25 years.
3: We have to leave it there, but this is something, of course, we'll continue to cover. Jamil Jaffer, director of the Knight First Amendment Institute, previously deputy legal director of the ACLU, and Asma Khan, director of the Simon and

0: 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Labor Radio is dedicated to bringing news, information, and cultural events focused on working people and the labor movement to the Madison area and surrounding communities. I'm Dee Crouch, a labor ally. 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
1: Hi, I'm Scott McCullough, a member of the Wisconsin Professional Employees Council, AFT 4848. Today we share reports from this year's Labor Day celebration, take a look at the minimum wage issue in Wisconsin, learn more about the latest anti-worker move by Tyson, and much more.

0: Labor Day was the date of the annual Labor Fest in Madison. Greg Jaboski reports on some of the voices of Labor Fest 2026.
1: Labor Day, Monday, September 7th, was the annual day-long Labor Fest, sponsored in part by the South Central Federation of Labor and held on the grounds of the Labor Temple on South Park Street. In addition to food, music, dancing, and conversation, a number of community groups, political candidates, and local labor unions tabled and celebrated the day. Labor Radio was there on a beautiful Wisconsin afternoon and got some voices of Labor Fest 2026. Anthony McMillan Como, Vice President of AFSCME Local 171, representing technical and blue-collar workers on the UW-Madison campus, had this to say of the day.
2: We're here tabling a Labor Fest, catching new potential members, but also just to connect with our fellow unions in Madison so that we can build a fighting labor movement once again.
1: What's it been like today?
2: Good vibes, fun, busy, lovely weather for it. I've seen a lot of people I know around town. Yeah, lots of kids. It's a good time.
1: Dean Julian, business agent for Seam Fitters Local 601, told people of his local and enjoyed the day.
3: It's been awesome. The weather's good. The turnout's really good. Everybody is in a good mood celebrating labor, as they should. Of course, I'm in Wisconsin. I had to have a brat and a Coke.
1: It was pretty good?
3: Absolutely.
1: Julian says the union has seen a five-year growth spurt, and anyone interested in apprenticeship opportunities can go to steam601.org to apply. Brian Neumeyer, business representative for Sheet Metal Workers, Smart 18, also enjoyed the day.
4: It's great to see everybody showing up, solidarity, and celebrating the day.
1: And those interested in apprentice opportunities or other information about Smart 18 can go to smwlu18.org. Jerry Marker of United Faculty and Academic Staff, or UFAS, at UW-Madison, talked about Labor Fest and offered an open happy hour invite.
5: What I've seen today is an intersection of a lot of different groups and organizations that I'm involved with, and it's been great to kind of see all these different groups together and, you know, celebrating labor and the importance of workers. I mean, anyone that's interested, we have a weekly happy hour, Steambox on Orchid at 4 o'clock on Tuesdays, and for union members and non-union members and those interested as well.
1: Hannah George, a nurse who works at SSM Health St. Mary's Hospital, was one of the over 800 St. Mary's nurses who voted to join SEIU Wisconsin in June. George talked about Labor Fest, St. Mary's, and this week's union representation election for SSM Dean Health Clinic nurses.
6: Labor Fest has been great. Everybody's really coming together. Everybody's having such a good time, and we're really seeming to connect with one another and learn about each other's causes.
1: And you're a new union member. Just voted in a few months ago. What's it been like?
6: Well, the hospital hasn't been making it easy. We're actually trying to get them to come talk to us about a contract, and they are avoiding it. So we are trying to press charges against them. They've been taking down our signage. They've been threatening us with disciplinary actions.
1: Nurses are still together?
6: They are. They're very much together.
1: Well, what are your feelings on? You got another important election coming up with the Dean Health Centers. What's the feeling around the hospital about what's going on?
6: Well, we're trying to get the buzz around about it, just trying to get through SSM keeping us from communicating with each other. But overall, we're all super excited to be getting some more hospitals and clinics involved.
1: Cindy Kisting, Vice President of IATC 251, told about her stage workers union and how it helps out at Labor Fest.
7: Our union is labor intensive. We work at the venues in town for entertainment. So you'll see things at the Kohl Center, you'll see things at Overture, Monona Terrace, the University Theaters.
1: How about today? I think you got a big sign up on the stage. You got union workers here with the sound system, is that okay?
7: We do. Every year we are one of the sponsors of the Labor Fest, so our technicians help set up the stage, they help set up the vocals and all the things that we need to keep the event going.
1: Around 2 in the afternoon, local unions and community groups had representatives come to the stage and give a brief description and call for solidarity. Here are just a few of those voices.
8: 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We recently renegotiated a new contract for the next 5 years.
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12: Yeah. President, Business Manager of IBW 2304, we represent the field workers at Madison Gas and Electric, the staff collective at WART, and the professionals at MTI that work in the office. Happy Labor Day.
9: Happy Labor Day, siblings. I'm Joanna, president of AFSCME Local 1, Wisconsin State Employees Union, where AFSCME began. Happy Labor Day in solidarity.
13: Hello, everyone. I'm Scott McCullough.
14: I'm Barbara Smith.
13: We're with the Wisconsin Professional Employees Council, AFT Local 4848, representing state workers, here to say happy Labor Day in solidarity.
15: Hi, my name's Katie with Unite Here Local 1. We represent the Hilton Madison Monona Terrace, and we're fighting for our first contract.
1: Michelle McCoy, Vice President of UE Local 1186, representing Willie Street Co-op workers, broke the time restrictions and gave a call for local and international solidarity from the labor movement.
16: We've joined with multiple other unions and organizations to collaborate on actions, protests, and educational events. We're currently, right now, along with South Central Federation of Labor, having people sign election defense cards. So look for us with those clipboards walking around among you. Many of our members, particularly at Willie Street East, were directly impacted by the police execution of Corey Ruiz, just a few doors down from where we work. Many of us participated in the ensuing memorial and encampment and the protest actions afterwards. We stand in support of our Black and Brown and Indigenous families and neighbors. We stand side by side with our siblings in Cuba, the Global South, Sudan, Lebanon, and Palestine.
1: Unite Legal Workers, UAW Local 2320, used the stage to talk about some of their ongoing struggles.
8: One of the most important things that we're fighting for is a living wage for our most underpaid workers, our lowest paid workers. $40,000 is not enough to live in Dane County. And ABC for Health, they have just unionized a couple of months ago. They had an election that was unanimous. But now management is threatening to lay everybody off that is in the union at the end of the September.
1: And as before, Labor Fest ended with all joining in with Ruth Brill to sing Solidarity Forever. So-

0: Madison teachers were out and about at Laborfest. Laura Schmidt-Dolan spoke with Madison Teachers Inc. board president Andrea Musarelli, MTI executive director Jeff Knight, and Madison Metropolitan School Board member Blair Mosner-Falfman.
1: Andrea, welcome to the program.
2: Hi. Thanks, Laura. Thanks for having me.
1: All right, Andrea, in the upcoming school year, what would you say are the top three issues that you think MTI is going to work on?
2: Yeah, our three top issues are safety for our students. We're also going to work on retention of our staff, that our staff want to stay here. And we are also preparing for collective bargaining to come back. We are very hopeful that next year at this time we will have collective bargaining.
1: The second item you mentioned was retention of staff. Under your leadership and rank and file members and the community, managed to get the salary compression issue resolved. And what do you think the impact's going to be on retention of staff?
2: We got one of the biggest parts of the salary compression with the district fixed. For some staff who've been in the district 20 plus years, this is huge, and a huge amount of money changed for them to match what their colleagues who are coming in from the same years of experience are getting from other school districts and places. There still currently is compressions happening. Part of that's because we don't have collective bargaining and the district can place people wherever they want. So we are hoping to get it fixed for good with when we have collective bargaining back in a contract.
1: All right, Andrea, thanks very much for speaking with me today, and happy Labor Day.
2: Happy Labor Day.
1: Hi, Jeff. Welcome to the program. Thanks for talking with me. Happy Labor Day.
3: Happy Labor Day, Laura. Thanks for being here. Thanks for celebrating the worker on this wonderful day.
1: All right, solidarity. Thinking of the upcoming school year, Union, what's the state of the union?
3: Well, our priorities, as always, are continuing to educate our members and helping them understand that it's important that they organize around the things that they want and think they want to advocate for any handbook changes, or hopefully, potentially, for a collective bargaining agreement in the coming year or two.
1: I'm now talking to Madison Metropolitan School District Board Member Blair Mosem. Can you address that issue of salary compression and how the board came to that decision to support that?
4: MTI members and their allies have been working and organizing around this issue for a long time. And what made it possible to sort of finally get to a resolution was taking the time to do a deep dive into some of our compensation practices across the board, with a real study of like what are our job roles that we have. We have a lot. We have maybe more than we need. What are the actual ways in which people's salaries have become compressed? Because there was a lot of mythology around how it happened. And so we took the time and spent the money on the study and then the time on analyzing all of that to be able to say, hey, here's what actually happened, and here's the way to move forward with that. I'm really, really proud of all of that work. I'm really proud of the collaboration that we were able to undertake with MTI and their allies, as well as with our HR department.
1: Thinking ahead to the upcoming school year 26-27, what do you think is the top two priorities that the board's going to focus on?
4: So we've got a few focus areas for work this year. In terms of like the detailed work on the docket for this year is the behavior education plan. We are launching an ad hoc committee to study the current state of the behavior education plan, which is sort of like, it's our name for our discipline policy, basically. And to investigate that, is it working? Who is it working for? What are the unintended consequences of that? And then to rewrite in collaboration with stakeholders what that will look like. So that's a big portion of our work this year. Another big thing that we're working on is building for the future. So this is the project by which we're looking at a lot of different things, our long-range facilities, as well as our attendance areas. And so it'll be up to the board this year to say, hey, are we using all of our school buildings the best way we can to the best effect? And what changes might we want to make for that? And then lastly, on my radar and on the board's radar is preparing for collective bargaining. I believe that we are going to be in a post-Act 10 situation. It can't come soon enough. And over the last 15 years, a lot has been lost. It's not that we can't win it back, but it will take relationships, it'll take collaboration, and it'll take intentionality. And so doing some of the groundwork on that is also on our radar this year.
1: Blair, I appreciate you taking the time to speak with me today. Happy Labor Day.
4: Yeah, solidarity.
1: Solidarity.
5: ABC for Health is a Wisconsin-based nonprofit public interest law firm that promotes health equity and social justice. The six lawyers working there voted for a union on June 17th. At the first bargaining meeting, August 5th, the employer announced the layoff of five of the six attorneys by September 30th. Tim Hennigan describes their experience.
6: I'm the bargaining lead for the bargaining piece, the bargaining lead technically, but it is a collaborative process, of course.
7: The word on the street is that they're firing people rather than dealing with a union. Tell me your version of that.
6: We announced our intent to unionize, I think it was April 22nd of this year. We had an election where we unanimously voted to unionize on June 17th. And our first bargaining session for the union was on August 5th. At that first bargaining session, management sort of started out by informing us that they intended to lay all of our client services workers off, which is five of the six people that are in the union currently, and end ABC's client services for essentially an indefinite period of time, effective the end of this month, so September 30th. With the timing, we believe that to look a lot like retaliation for unionizing, even though, of course, management claims that it is not.
7: Tell me what the work of ABC for Health is.
6: We are a public interest law firm that helps people with health coverage and medical debt issues. So there are like a few different ways that people might come to us. You know, people might come to us if they need help getting health insurance. We can help them apply for Medicaid or other health insurance programs. People might come to us because they got a denial from their insurance. Something wasn't covered, and we might be able to help them appeal that denial or, you know, find some alternative way of getting that coverage. And then people might also come to us if they have a medical bill that they need help, you know, figuring out how to pay. And we can sort of help them apply for programs that can help cover that, help them understand their rights with respect to medical debt collection so that they sort of minimize the risk or the harm to themselves from having that medical debt if we can't get rid of it. And then, of course, there's all sorts of like little questions about just navigating the various public benefit systems that we've gotten pretty good at navigating. People come to us with all sorts of questions like that. We had something like 120 open cases a couple weeks ago. We, of course, have been trying to close them all before the end of the month. That's kind of the goal here. So that's what we've been hard at work doing, making sure that everybody is set. And where there is an alternate resource that we can connect people to, we've been trying to make sure that we do that as well. But I think there are going to be a lot of families that sort of don't have anywhere to turn because there are places that do pieces of what we do. But, you know, no one really sort of does the whole package of what we do. And there are some specific areas, for instance, you know, we have a focus on children with special healthcare needs that, you know, I think partially because we've been around, you know, other organizations aren't quite doing the same things in that space that we are doing with respect to these health insurance appeals and stuff like that. So I think, you know, other organizations in the space are really great. And I think they're, you know, sort of maybe against their will, going to have to pick up our slack, and I think they're going to do a great job. But I think, you know, it is going to overall be a sort of devastating impact on the community that we help. In bargaining, they have said explicitly that they do have the money to keep paying us, that this is just a strategic decision, that it's not financially motivated. So with that information, you know, I think there's still hope that the board could change course. But, you know, of course, we are looking for other jobs. And, you know, I think those of us that are able to find other jobs in the space, we're going to keep at least some of the work alive, you know, some pieces of it, whatever we can take to the organizations we go to.
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0: Tyson abruptly closed its beef plant in Joslyn, Illinois in August, leaving more than 2,000 employees without a job. Laura Schmidt-Dolan has the story.
1: On the morning of August 13th, hundreds of workers arrived at the Tyson beef plant located in Joslyn, Illinois, to find the plant shuttered. Two mid-level supervisors announced the immediate and permanent closure to stunned and visibly upset employees. Laid off. Workers will be paid 36 hours a week until October. Tyson isn't the only one closing plants. JBS, the world's largest meat packer, closed a facility in Memphis in June, laying off 200. JBS also announced plans to close a 1,500 worker processing plant in Sutterton, Pennsylvania. But efforts from union and political leaders pushed JBS to convert the plant to a smaller facility, saving 400 jobs. Cattle stock in the United States is at a 75-year low. The cost of raising cattle has gone up significantly for ranchers, in part due to drought and higher prices for fertilizer and diesel, exacerbated by the war in Iran. The National Cattlemen's Beef Association, NCBA's, Chief Executive Officer Colin Whittle issued the following statement. Quote, NCBA is troubled by the closure of the Joslyn Beef Processing Facility. For many years, the plant has played a vital role in the Midwest beef supply chain, and its closure will significantly impact cattle producers, employees, and rural communities across the region. Encourage Tyson to work closely with its longstanding customers to identify alternatives. This decision underscores the significant challenges that historically low cattle inventories continue to create across the beef cattle industry. Disappointed by these developments, they also reinforce the importance of rebuilding the nation's cow herd and maintaining adequate processing capacity to support cattle producers, strengthen market opportunities, and ensure a resilient beef supply chain for the future, end quote. But the crisis facing Tyson workers and cattle ranchers alike is driven by one major factor, corporate consolidation. The Big Four, Tyson, Cargill, JBS, and National Beef, own over 80% of the U.S. beef industry. The Big Four have colluded to fix prices for just about everything, from the price customers pay at the grocery store to the price cattle ranchers receive for their livestock. Meatpackers may claim that they are also the victims of collusion by the grocery giants. Grocers are pushing down prices paid to packers, while packers are slashing prices paid to ranchers. In 1980, cattle producers took home 63 cents of every consumer beef dollar, and the packers and retailers took home a combined 37 cents. As of 2021, that number is exactly flipped. While workers and consumers get the shortest end of the stick, price collusion lines the pocket of meatpacking and grocery store executives while depressing worker wages and inflating consumer prices. United Food and Commercial Workers, UFCW Local 1546, had this to say about the plant closure. Quote, UFCW Local 1546 has a longstanding and proud union partnership with Tyson Foods, and we were extremely disappointed in not receiving advance notice of this news. If given the opportunity, we could have sat down and found an economic solution to keep the plant operating, but sadly our voice was silenced. Our local union stands firm with the over 2,000 skilled employees who have worked tirelessly day and night to sustain our nation's food supply. We remain committed to doing everything in our power, including working closely with our legislative and community allies and our state and local union affiliates to provide the necessary resources to ease them through this unfortunate transition. Some union workers, however, expressed disappointment with their union. Quote, the union doesn't care about us. Tyson doesn't care about us, said one union member. A lot of immigrants work for this company from Mexico, from Africa. That's why they don't care, end quote. Another added, quote, the union hasn't said anything aside from telling us to go apply for unemployment. I thought the union should defend us, so I was surprised they didn't do anything. The union could have fought for us to get more severance, but they didn't, end quote. Several hundred Tyson workers and their families have continued organizing protests and rallies, including calling on Illinois Governor J.B. Pritzker to invoke eminent domain to bring the plant under state ownership and reopen its doors, and on Tyson to increase severance pay to 6 months. Sources for the story include Labor Notes, United Food and Commercial Workers Local 1546, and the National Cattlemen's Beef Association. Reporting for Labor Radio, this is Laura Schmidt-Dolan.
2: The UW's High Road Strategy Center released a report on raising the minimum wage. Laura Dresser, lead author of the report, described the impact of raising Wisconsin minimum wage to $20 per hour by 2030.
3: The federal minimum wage has been $7.25 since 2009. The state of Wisconsin has just held steady at the federal minimum wage since 2009 because it's become so irrelevant to creating a standard in low-wage labor markets. 29 states have raised their minimum wages above the federal minimum wage, but Wisconsin has not. And we looked into the question of who would win if we actually lifted the Wisconsin minimum wage up to $20 an hour by 2030. How many workers would that touch? And that's what this report is about.
4: You reported that 1 in 3 women would see a higher pay under this scenario.
3: What we find is that the closer you are to the bottom of the labor market, the more the minimum wage and raising the minimum wage matters. And it matters for all the people between $7.25 and the new floor, call it $20 an hour in this analysis. But it also matters for people right above that minimum wage, because as the floor moves, then people above the floor move up as well. And that means more than a third of women see higher wages when the wage goes up, and about one fourth of all workers see higher wages if we moved the state minimum up to $20 an hour by 2030.
4: I cannot remember when a higher minimum wage was proposed. Do you have any experience with that?
3: In the state, there are legislators who bring a minimum wage increase to the legislature, but that bill, coming mostly from Democratic authors, has never gotten a hearing since 2009, I think.
4: Affected workers in retail and restaurants at the level of 40% would benefit from this.
3: Yeah, this is really a service sector policy. The service sector is where wages are lowest. I think it's really interesting, especially in the context of our neighboring states, to think about tipped workers. So in the state of Wisconsin, a tipped worker gets $2.33 per hour from their employer, and then they get tips on top of that that take them up to the minimum, at least, and generally over. Mm-hmm. But if you live in the state of Minnesota, for example, there is no tip minimum. If you're working in a tip job, you get $11.41 an hour, the state minimum wage, and then you get tips on top of that. It changes the way the service industries work. It's just over one in four workers, but it's one in three women. It's half of Hispanic and Black workers. The closer you are to the bottom of the labor market, the lower the wage distribution is for you, the more the minimum wage policy matters. And that means it's sort of equalizing, as it's a universal policy that affects all workers. But because different workers are closer to that floor, it pushes them closer up to the median and closes some of the inequalities in our labor markets.
4: Reporting for Labor Radio, this is Carol Weidel.
0: A year ago, Professor Tom Alter of Texas State University was fired from his post after speaking to a socialist group outside of his university duties. His union has pushed for his reinstatement, and Alter has toured the country, speaking up for free speech, academic freedom, and the rights of public employees. You can hear Alter in Madison this Wednesday, September 16th at 6 p.m. in Science Hall, Room 180. Science Hall is on the UW campus at 550 North Park Street.
2: At 5 p.m. on Friday, September 18th, Voces de la Frontera is holding Gala 2026 at the Potawatomi Casino Hotel in Milwaukee. The keynote speaker is Paola Ramos, a journalist who focuses on Latino issues in the U.S. and Latin America. 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
0: The Wisconsin AFL-CIO 34th Biennial Convention will be held on Monday, September 28th and Tuesday, September 29th at the Hyatt Regency Milwaukee at 333 West Kilbourne Avenue. 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
2: And at 4 p.m. on October 4th, there is a screening of When Ice Melts, a documentary film about Minnesotans organizing in the face of violent repression during the winter of 2025 through 26. Prior to the film, there will be a potluck from 3 to 4 o'clock. After the film at 5:30, a panel discussion will include the filmmaker and a number of activists. This event is presented by the 15 Defense Committee and will be at the Madison Labor Temple, 1602 South Park Street.

0: I'm Scott McCullough. Thank you to the Labor Radio Collective, including reporters Greg Jaboski, Janine Ramsey, Carol Weidel, Kiera McLean, Laura Schmidt-Dolan, Assistant Robin G, and Damage Control Specialist Joanne Powers. Special thanks to Keith Steffen, our reader coordinator, and to all of our readers and the members of the IBEW Local 2304 WORT Staff Collective.
1: 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We would also like to thank all of the generous contributors to Labor Radio and WORT. Please stay tuned for the Blues Cruise with Dave Watts and the Professor Bill Clark. I almost got through it.

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1: The 2026 Midwest Django Fest takes place on the shores of Lake Wabisa at Lake Farm Park on Friday, September 11th and Saturday the 12th. This annual event is a regional blend of jazz and features a diversity of performers. Appearing this year are the Gonzago Bergara Trio, the Hot Club of Baltimore, Alfonso Ponticelli, the Shawnee Ali Quartet, and your host, Harmonious Whale. MidwestDjangoFest.com, that's Django, spelled D-J-A-N-G-O, has a complete schedule of bands and events. The 2026 Midwest Django Fest takes place on the shores of Lake Wabisa at Lake Farm Park on Friday, September 11th and Saturday, the 12th. Keeping you informed on the best live music around, this is WORT 89.9 FM Madison and WORTFM.org.

0: All right, Coco Taylor, from her album The Earthshaker, we heard Walk in the Back Streets. Before that, we started off with two tunes by the late Cassandra Wilson, mostly known as a great jazz singer, but apparently she loved Muddy Waters too, because she covered those two tunes on a couple of her albums. From her album Glamored, we heard Honeybee, and before that from the album Silver Pony, 40 Days and 40 Nights. And she just passed away a couple weeks ago or so at the age of 70 years old. She has a marker on the Mississippi Blues Trail. In Jackson, Mississippi, which is where she was from, and I believe that's where she was living when she passed away as well. And I think she appeared in Madison at the Cafe Montmartre when they were open. It's 6:19. This is WORT 89.9 FM, Madison. I'm Dave Watts. You're listening to the Blues Cruise. Thanks for doing that. If you didn't do it, I wouldn't be here. Nor would the professor, Bill Clark, who's coming up right now with our educational and historical segment.
1: Thank you, Dave. Tonight is the 10th installment of my survey of the California blues scene. And tonight I give you Rod Piazza and the Mighty Flyers. Rod was born December 18, 1947 in Riverside, California. He loved blues records as a child and took up the guitar at 6 years of age. He turned to the harmonica soon after, inspired by George Harmonica Smith. Rod's first band, the Dirty Blues Band, recorded two albums in 1967. He formed Bacon Fat in 1968. When George Smith joined, the band featured a dual harp lineup. Rod formed the Chicago Flying Saucer Band in the late 1970s. That band evolved into Rod Piazza and the Mighty Flyers. His boogie pianist, wife Honey Piazza, was born in Fairfield, California in 1951. She was classically trained on piano from ages 4 to 17. After a brief marriage to another musician, she discovered the music of Otis Spann, which helped her transition into a boogie-woogie phenomenon. Honey caught a show of Bacon Fat in California and asked for an audition. Eventually, she joined the Mighty Flyers. She and Rod married in 1987. I heard Rod Piazza and the Mighty Flyers for the first time at the Club Tavern in Middleton in 1997. They sounded just like this.

0: Okay, this is what we just heard. The first song was Power of the Blues, which was co-authored by Rod and Honey. Joining them in Los Angeles in November of 1996 were Rick, L.A. Holmes Holmstrom guitar, Bill Stuvey bass, and Steve Mugalian drums. The second song was the title track of that CD, Tough and Tender, also written by Rod and Honey, with the same lineup. Both of these songs are from Tough and Tender on the Tone Cool label. The last song was the instrumental Spitshine, written by guitarist Rick Holmstrom. The same group of Mighty Flyers played on the 1999 Tone Cool CD, Here and Now. Since leaving the group, Rick has gone on to record a number of solo CDs and to lead Mavis Staples' touring band. As I mentioned before, I was introduced to the band at the Club Tavern in 1997 and showed my appreciation by purchasing CDs by Rod and Rick. They have played there at the Rock and Roll Station, the Crystal Corner, and at Luther Blues at least 7 times. And Dave said he saw them one other place, or heard about them at one other place. And yet, their last gig at Luther's was very poorly attended. I find no signs that the band is currently active. Rod will turn 79 in December. I hope he and Honey are doing well.
1: Yeah, I could swear I saw a poster for them at Rick's Havana Club. That's what I think. And my memory's pretty good. God bless.
0: Thank you. Thank you very much.
1: Thanks for that, Bill. This is WRT 89.9 FM Madison. Right after these important messages, we'll get to something from Chicago piano legend Ken Sadak. Stay tuned.
2: 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All event proceeds and donations fund Rooted's Gardener-in-Residence program across Madison Public Schools, with financial support helping to keep programming accessible for schools with the greatest economic need. The Farm to School Aid is at Troy Farm and Gardens, 502 Troy Drive on Madison's North Side. That's on Saturday, September 12th from 2 to 7:30 p.m. You are listening to WORT Madison.